0: defending world champion Los Angeles Lakers. And now for the starting lineups. First for the Eastern Conference champion Detroit Pistons. At forward, in his 12th year out of Notre Dame at 6'5", number 45, Adrian Dantley. At forward, in his 8th campaign out of Hampton Institute at 6'10", number 44, Rick Mahorn. At center, in his 8th season out of Notre Dame at 6'11", number 40, Bill Laimbeer. At guard, in his 3rd year out of McNeese State at 6'3", number 4, Joe Dumars. And at guard, in his 7th year out of Indiana University at 6'1", number 11, Isaiah Thomas. The head coach for the Detroit Pistons is Chuck Daly. And now, for the Western Conference champion, Los Angeles Lakers. At guard, in his 9th year out of Michigan State at 6'9", number 32, Irvin Magic Johnson. At guard, in his 5th campaign out of Arizona State at 6'4", number 4, Byron Scott. At forward, in his 3rd season out of Oregon State at 6'9", number 45, A.C. Green. Also at forward, in his 6th campaign out of North Carolina at 6'9", number 42, James Worthy. And at center, the captain, in his 19th year out of UCLA at 7'2", number 33, Kareem Abdul-Jabbar.
1: This is the home team, your Los Angeles Lakers. At one guard, number 24, 6'6", 20th campaign from Lower Marion High School, Kobe Bryant. The other guard is number 24, 6'6", 20th year out of Lower Marion High School, Kobe Bryant. Starting at center, number 24, 6'6", 20th season from Lower Marion High School, Kobe Bryant. At one forward, number 24, 6'6", 20th year from Lower Marion High School, Kobe Bryant. And the other forward is number 24, 6'6", 20th campaign out of Lower Marion High School, Kobe Bryant. The head coach, Frank Vogel.
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4: All right, there you go. The tribute to the great Lawrence Tanter. So good. The voice was awesome. He was the gold standard in that line of work, no question about it. Tony in Boring says, it's like Lawrence's voice has a built-in tight echo to it. He was one of a kind. No question. That's exactly how I would describe him, one of a kind. There's not going to be another Lawrence Tanter with that voice. All right, joining me right now is my man from Beaver Blitz, Brendan Slaughter. And Brendan, the Beavs this weekend looking to go to 2-2 with the game at UTEP. They're favored by 10.5, which is great. But I wanted to ask you about the quarterback and receiver, Brayden Atkinson and Jesse Legree, who are leading this team, which right now leads the nation in passing yards. It's so awesome to see the offense. One of the big things the coach wanted to get back into the offense this year was the explosive plays. And so far through 3 games, they've been able to do it.
5: Yeah, it's been a lot of fun to watch, Chad. I mean, you just look at how quickly Jamarcus Shepard's been able to make the offense fun again. And I got to throw in, credit to Mitch Dolman as well for what he's done. But Oregon State, there was really

0: lag period, they, jumped out of the gates with an offense that had some zip and pop. We've seen it kind of fine-tuned, and I think once they kind of get the whole thing dialed in, it's going to be a fun group that, you and I were talking off air a little bit earlier. Like they have a chance in the wide open Pac-12, and it's going to be interesting to see kind of how it shakes out.
1: Yeah, it's pretty awesome. This game against UTEP, I mean, this is another game like Montana that the Beavers, if they show up ready to play and they don't make the silly mistakes and the turnovers, they should win handedly, right?
0: Yeah, I really like Oregon State in this game, Chad. Not to say that UTEP is not capable of doing it, because you look last week, they were hanging with Michigan for a half before the Wolverines ran away with that contest. So they've got some playmakers, and they've got some unique schemes on offense that the Beavers have talked about having to be prepared for RPOs. They have a couple different quarterbacks, both that are big time dual threat guys that they, will run that RPO action with. And I think staying disciplined as far as tackling goes is going to be big in this game too. But you're right, Chad. Beavs are a 10-point favorite last I looked. If they go in and take care of business, I see them succeeding. I believe UTEP, is 88th in the country in passing yards allowed. So that seems like a very advantageous matchup.
1: No question about it. What of what you've seen so far this year, what's been the biggest surprise? Is it the quarterback play? Is it Legree? Is it the offensive line or defensive line? Which position group's been the most impressive, or should I say surprising to you?
0: Yeah, I'm going to go ahead and say Braden Atkinson. I think Jesse Legree would be and the receivers would be a great choice there too. But knowing Jamarcus Shepherd and his background as one of the premier elite receivers coaches, I figured and kind of expected Oregon State to have better production there. But as we've seen and discussed, the quarterback play has been elusive for Oregon State the last couple years. And, really going back to even further than that, Oregon State hasn't had a quarterback top 3,000 yards in the season since Jake Luton back in 2019. So it's been a minute, and Braden Atkinson is well on that pathway. And a couple years ago the Beavers did something similar, took an FCS quarterback, and it didn't work out in terms of play on the field and scheme and what have you. So anytime a guy transfers over, despite Braden Atkinson having a really good year at Mercer, you didn't know until we saw it go against teams like, how is he going to make that FCS to FBS leap? And it's been nothing but impressive. That kid, to quote all the quarterback terms, Chad, he's got the swagger, he's got the moxie, and it's fun to watch.
1: That's pretty awesome. All right, final question for you. Based on what you've seen so far, has it changed your outlook on the season based on what you thought going into the year?
0: Oh, 100%. I was talking yesterday on the Rip City Drive. I said, ironically, the Beavers are where I thought they would be right now, but with a 1-2 record, but the feeling is completely different. Entering the season, I thought Houston and Texas Tech would be kind of lopsided blowouts. And instead, Oregon State, gives Houston all they can handle till the final quarter. Texas Tech, same thing, and then get the win against Montana. So, yeah, I think expectations have certainly, risen and kind of been reassessed a little bit. And now when you look at the Pac-12, I think getting to a bowl game is very realistic, and maybe even the floor for what you'd like to see after what you've seen from 3 weeks. And like I just said, I think Boise's at the top, and they kind of deserve to be with how well they played Oregon earlier this year. But outside of that, there are a lot of question marks about the teams in the Pac-12, and there's certainly reason to think that, like Dylan Lane said a couple weeks ago, Oregon State could be gunning for it this year.
1: All right, Brendan, I appreciate your thoughts. My friend Brendan Slaughter, make sure you check him out at beaverblitz.com. All right, Mitch in New Jersey, we're going to get to you, Mitch, because you were at the Rutgers-USC game. You got to see your Trojans get a win ahead of the big game against Oregon this weekend, and it was a high-scoring affair, so we'll get his take. Dave Bartu is going to share his NFL picks coming up next, and then we'll get to Mitch. 503-248-0620 is your telephone number. You got the Rip City Drive here on your home of the Blazers, Rip City Radio 620.
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0: All right, go to the website now, matrixedgeai.com. I am on it. You can sign up and become a member. And you'll have access to all of Dave's information, matrixedgeai.com. It is truly a remarkable site, and he's done terrific work. And he's back with us on the show to focus in on the NFL. And Dave, let's start with one of the early games. The Chargers at 0-2 are at the Buffalo Bills, who are favored by 7. The total right now at 50.5. And I'm just curious what number it needs to land on for you to be tempted to take the Chargers. How do you see this one?
1: Oh, man. Well, so what do you have the opening on that one, though?
0: Let me check here. I can get that for you real quick.
1: Can you see that one?
0: Let's see here. Okay. Give me a second. I'll get there.
1: It might have been one of the game of the year kind of things. It may have had a very, very early opening in the summer. But
0: it opened up. The original opening line was Bills minus 2.5.
1: Right. Do you have a date on that one? Was that at the beginning of the week?
0: Yeah, I don't have a date on the 2.5.
1: Okay.
0: It must have been. Okay. My guess is on the 2.5, Dave, that would have been back when they released, a few months ago, or reached the opening lines for a week.
1: Yeah, maybe game of the week. The reason I'm bringing up 2.5, okay, for you and everybody listening, in week 3 and week 4 and week 5 of the NFL, okay, minus 2.5 favorite is a really key number. If you can get minus 2.5 at the open, that thing covers nearly 68% of the time.
0: Wow.
1: Okay? So now I know that number has moved huge, but one of the games that's sitting there we can get to is your Broncos.
0: That's right.
1: At plus 2.5. But back to the Chargers and the Bills, has there been more shine come off of a guy in the last 2 seasons than Mike McDaniel? When is the last time you seen a guy like Mike McDaniel just lose the shine in like 2 seasons? I mean, it's gone right now.
0: It's totally gone. He's got no shine whatsoever. And on top of that, Justin Herbert continuing to struggle under Jim Harbaugh. It's wild.
1: But it's absolutely nuts, right? And so seeing Herbert struggle this bad, seeing McDaniel not getting it together. He's like Milli Vanilli, dude. It's a one-hit wonder right now. Hmm. And so there is no, with teams like this, college or pro, when it comes to spreads, we just don't bet bad. And right now, the Chargers offense, the team is bad.
0: Yeah.
1: So I think, you either got to go with the Bills, and maybe you hope that it comes back. You can get it 6.5 or something like that. Get off that 7, 7.5. But quite honestly, I just stay away from it because you and I both know at some point Herbert McDaniel's got to break through. And if you bet it, it's going to happen when you finally get around to betting those guys. So just stay away from them.
0: All right, let's go ahead and talk about the Bronco game. I'm fascinated by it because it's big time. Rams are at the Broncos. Both teams at 1-1. It's a Sunday night football game. The line opened, the Rams minus 2.5, and that's where it remains with the total sitting at 44.5. It's come down a point. It opened at 45.5. What do you think about the Rams and Broncos?
1: Right. So blind bet, I'm taking Rams minus 2.5. That's just been a really high number over the decade in this space. Now, here's another one. Do you still have the website open?
0: I do.
1: If you don't, that's cool. Okay. There's an article in there that I wrote on Press Room. And one of the things that I'm having AI do is I've instructed it to find patterns in the season. Just keep adding weeks and finding patterns in the season. So here's one that's interesting. You said Rams opened at minus 2.5, currently at minus 2.5. We know minus 2.5 is a hot number. But this year, after 2 weeks, and you and I both know, lines move all the time, right? I mean, lines open and close, they're rarely ever the same. But 7 times, the line has opened at X and closed at X so far this year in the NFL. Every single time, 7-0, the favorite covered.
0: Wow.
1: So if you want to talk about a holding trend, if this closes at minus 2.5 and the Rams cover, that's 8-0. I'm not saying bet it, folks. That's just super, super thin, but it's just a hot number right now in the NFL in 2026.
0: That's fascinating. Check out the website, matrixedgeai.com. It is the one, the only Dave Bartua is with us. We're focused in on the NFL games. All right, let's take a look at the Raiders at 2-0. A 125 kick in New Orleans against the Saints, and the Saints are getting some great play from Tyler Shuck. The opening line was New Orleans -3, and the current line is New Orleans -3. The total opened at 42.5. It's now up to 43.5. What do you think about the Raiders and Saints?
1: I like the Saints here. Keep off the hook, right? We're keeping off the hook. You know, we just talked about if it opens and closes at the same number, that's been hot this year. I think, you know, when I looked at inside the numbers, one of the teams I liked preseason was the Saints. And for a couple reasons. In fact, the funny one is the one I didn't like, I didn't like Tyler Shuck. I mean, he if he makes it in the NFL, if he sticks, he is a very rare profile in that he never elevated anybody in college. Everywhere he went, he didn't make anybody better. He didn't make the Ducks better. He didn't make Texas Tech better. Didn't make Louisville better. I hope I got all those teams right, and I'm talking about the same guy. But he didn't make any of them better, you know? And so you do not expect a guy who can't carry the bags on Saturday to carry them on Sunday. That being said, the offensive-defensive coordinator combination in New Orleans is one of the best in the NFL.
0: Wow.
1: Moore is excellent. His DC is absolutely excellent. I think the Saints, I think quietly, I mean, they were my division favorite preseason. I think there's a lot there with coaching. If Tyler somehow can cement himself as a top 20, top 15 starter in the NFL, yeah, I think the Saints are going to win that division. And I like the Saints winning and covering this weekend against the Raiders.
0: All right, I'm fascinated by this game. Vikings are at the Buccaneers. And this here, we had a situation where the line opened, Tampa Bay -1.5. It's currently Minnesota -1.5. So we've had the flip from a underdog to a favorite. Total opened at 45.5. It's now to 42.5. What do you think about the Vikings and Buccaneers down in Tampa Bay?
1: Right, and 3 points is a monster move in the NFL.
0: Huge.
1: Right? I mean, you and a huge move. But here's the thing is, one of the things that always brings to mind, and I've done the research on this, I know, surprising, right?
0: Yeah.
1: Is fading the public on a big move can often be really, really profitable, right? But it depends on how big the move is. We're kind of in no man's land right now because once the move, let's say that moves up to a 4-point move. Let's say it goes from 1.5 to 2.5. Now the move actually becomes so powerful, everybody's on it. You're stupid to bet against it. So I would encourage everybody, one of the best things to look at is total dollars bet on teams. Don't look at the number of bets, you know, who's getting the most bets. Look at the dollar bets. You get a 4-point move, you're probably getting 75 to 85% of all the money on, in this example, Minnesota. And so you either roll with all that massive smart money, public and private and sharp, or you just stay off of it right now. But at this point, sitting there at 2.5, 3, I think the value squeezed out of it, and I'd stay away from it. But if you got to bet it, I'm going money line. I'm betting the team with the best unit on the field, and that's the Viking defense.
0: All right, Monday Night Football. Eagles are at the Bears in Chicago right now. We're not sure if Caleb Williams is going to play or not. If he doesn't, it'll be Case Keenum. Line opened up with Chicago a 1.5-point favorite. Now, all of a sudden, because of the injury news, the Bears are getting 4.5 at home. The line for the total opened at 46.5. It's currently at 41.5. So big movement based on the Caleb Williams news. What's your take on the Eagles and Bears?
1: Hey, man, if I can do this show driving down 126,
0: yeah,
1: Caleb can play, okay? Just get out there, buddy.
0: Come
1: you
0: on,
1: know,
0: man.
1: And it's funny because a lot of people made a big deal out of screaming about his injury. And to me, it wasn't – the injury I heard was like when I hurt myself. You ever play, you know, your pickup sports, play pickup basketball or something, and you feel something pop or rip, and you just – it didn't really hurt, but you just know that sounded awful.
0: Yeah.
1: It was more of a son of a gun. I just snapped my hamstring on a non-contact play.
0: Yeah.
1: And I am so frustrated that I am hurt and I could be hurt bad.
0: Yeah.
1: You know, and because the last time it happened to me, I thought I popped my Achilles. I was good a couple weeks later, but dude, I was freaked out at the time. Look, Johnson at home covers. That dude covers. And the Eagles, I think right now they're 0-2 on the cover. And so to me, what are Eagles catching right now on this one? Are they dogs or are they flipping that thing right now?
0: They flipped it. And so now what you've got for the game, the Bears opened as 1.5-point favorites. Now the Bears are getting 4.5. That's a big change.
1: Yeah, that's just a really, really, really, really, really big change. Here's the thing, too, is a lot of people get jacked up about the backup quarterback coming in. Historically, backup quarterback's about 50-50 on the cover. It's not a number to bet for or against. So, but a lot of people are going to go, oh, the backup's in there. Philly's going to kill him. It doesn't work that way. You know, I mean, backups, and you and I know that at every NFL level, if your starter gets hurt, you're either completely screwed for the season or you're hoping that guy goes 2-2. And most of them do, right? Most of them do. So I'll take Chicago, you know, and Johnson is a really good offensive coordinator. I'll take Chicago in the points. If Williams doesn't start, I don't expect Chicago to win, but I expect Philly to eke it out and Chicago to cover.
0: All right, what else is jumping out at you for best bets this weekend, week three of the NFL, Dave?
1: Well, how about another -2.5 opening? What do you got from Baltimore at Dallas right now?
0: Okay, right now, Ravens, Cowboys, it opened at 2.5, and the current line is Baltimore -3.5. Total, yeah, it changed. It moved a point.
1: We got our point. I'll still take Baltimore -3 in that situation if it gets down to it. The move isn't enough to move on the Cowboys. I really liked it at the open. And so anybody for next week, Monday morning, Sunday night, if anything comes out -2.5 in week 4, week 5, grab it. I'm going to automatically grab it on DraftKings through the Oregon Lottery as well.
0: That is terrific. Anything else jump out at you? Any props or totals?
1: No, I would like, how much time do I have? Do I have 60 seconds of pontificating on my soapbox?
0: You can pontificate as much as you want. Fire away.
1: Well, this isn't NFL. This is college football. And they just announced one of the stupidest, most manipulative things I've heard. The playoff committee is now going to consider a metric strength of conference. Strength of conference. So Penn State can have a crappy schedule, yet if the Big Ten is ranked as the second best conference, do they get a boost? I mean, it's not who you play anymore. I mean, it's and if you want to manipulate something, here's the other thing with data. If you said, Dave, you're a data guy, manipulate this. You know what I want? I want variables. The more variables I have, the more I can paint the picture the way you want it. They're introducing a variable that is unnecessary, nearly impossible to calculate. Then how they're going to use it, that's the biggest question mark. If you're a college football fan, go on social media and say it's stupid, even though it's probably going to stick.
0: Why do you think it's going to stick? What do you think's driving it?
1: Because they're saying they're going to use it.
0: Yeah.
1: That's why. You know, somebody came up with this, and I'd love to know the numbers behind it and how they came up with it and how it's calculated. But we're never going to get that transparency. And this is, to me, it's like, why don't we just get to the end and let the TV executives and Greg Sankey just pick who's in the playoffs? Right? Or why don't we just go to all 64, all Power 4 teams? You're in the playoff. We're going to seed you 1 through 64 and have a huge play. And it's just so stupid right now. Lack of transparency and this want to expand with so few teams that are competing for this thing.
0: Gosh. Well, we're going to get expansion. I think, based on what I'm seeing, I think it's going to get to 24 teams. I really do.
1: You know how bad it's going to suck watching playoff games with teams that have lost 33% of the games, lost 25. You know something? If you want to watch a playoff with a bunch of 500 teams, go watch the NFL.
0: Yeah. Yeah, it's the same way every week. But you know why they're doing it? The reason why the coaches want it so bad is because they know with more playoff spots, if you get your team into the playoff, it creates more job security. That's why they're doing it.
1: Oh, yeah. Yeah, Yeah. You're right. Right. You know, you get in the playoffs and bang, you know, it's more games to win. You know, I don't blame the coaches from that standpoint. What do they care? They're not even playing the games. They're not the guys out there playing 17, 18 games to win a national championship. So I wish they would keep it at 12. I like my college football being different than the NFL. I don't want it homogenized and watered down like the NFL. I like them being two different products. I hate that college is trying to mirror the NFL now.
0: Yeah, and it's going to keep coming, and I think you know that. But, Dave, all right, here's the plan, all right? I appreciate you coming on.
1: Yeah.
0: Check out the website, matrixedgeai.com. I'm there right now, and you're going to love it for props, totals, sides, fantasy information, everything you could want. All the things that Dave knows are now plugged into the site through AI, which is terrific. So you've got to go and get yourself bag and elk, and then you can come back and have great stories to tell next week.
1: Exactly. Well, if I bag one, I promise I will. I'll send you a picture of the success before I come home on Sunday, brother.
0: Oh, that's awesome, dude. All right. Great job taking care of your wife before you rolled out of town. And now you're all dialed in, dude. I appreciate you.
1: Take it easy, man. Thanks for having me on.
0: You got it. There you go. That's Dave Bartu, 503-248-0620. I mean, Brendan, if you could do me a favor and turn my laptop on, I would appreciate it. I got a couple of text messages I want to read. First off, my good friend Miranda has chimed in. And she says, "Dear Skunk Vomit, good afternoon, Mr. Doing. Is Mr. Parker still doing play-by-play for the OSU football games? Is he still as spicy as he used to be when the opponents were the Pac-12 teams that geezers like me remember?" It's a very good question. And you know where I stand on this, Miranda? I want spicy Mike Parker. And I know a couple of years ago he was talking about some nonsense about turning over a new leaf and wanting to be somebody that was different. I mean, come on, Mike. Hey, Doc, that is total nonsense. You trying to be normal is ridiculous. We want you spicy. Spicy Mike Parker is the best Mike Parker. Always.
2: Then is he horse collared at the 8? Yes! Overton front court to Thomas, and Isaiah bumped on the way up. Oh, and they're counting the basket. He's counting the basket. Are you kidding me? Are you kidding me? Are you kidding?
3: Oh, my goodness. This is a waste of humanity's time. Yeah. That ball's foul, Jim.
4: By 10 feet.
3: Yeah, man, that ball. What?
4: By 10.
3: Are they asking for, are Cincinnati asking for that to be looked at? Is that the deal?
5: Travis, it's a good question. It's an important question. And I believe we're moving towards an answer, closure to that question and that issue.
6: Well, Travis and Chad.
2: And he ought to be teed up!
3: Call. Overton front court to Thomas, and Isaiah bumped on the way
2: up.
3: Then
2: is he horse collared at the 8? He's counting the basket. He's counting the basket.
7: We'll get the early with a go B.
2: And he ought to be teed
6: up. Travis and Chad.
3: Oh, my goodness. This is a waste of humanity's time. That ball's foul, Jim.
4: By 10 feet.
3: Yeah, that ball.
2: Then is he horse collared at the 8? Yes.
3: Are they asking for, are Cincinnati asking for that to be looked at? Is that the deal?
0: All right. Thank you, Miranda. I appreciate that. Let's go out to the phones. Let's grab Mitch, who is in New Jersey. He was at Rutgers USC last weekend. He and I were texting. Congratulations on the win, Mitch. Did you have a good time or what? Talk to me.
8: How you doing, Chad?
0: It's great to hear your voice,
8: hey, buddy.
0: Mitch.
8: You're too kind. Thank you for the text. I enjoyed the communication. I was by myself. A lot of nice people, you know, good on the eyes. I was up in a nosebleed season. I was going up the stairs to get to these. Well, you get what you pay for, right?
0: Yeah, but I saw the ticket. I saw the picture, though. Your seats look good. You had a nice view of the stadium.
8: Well, I was getting a little, I don't like heights, and I was getting a little dizzy. I was like, only like four rows from the edge. But then I got used to it.
0: Yeah.
8: It was a little hard to keep track of the ball, the RPOs, fool me. That I thought that was shuttle pass on that fake punt.
0: Oh, you get faked out. You get faked out by the RPOs.
8: Yeah, I get faked. Yeah, right. And I was trying to look at everything, you know, seeing how the defense line would line up, the wide receivers. And then, you know, at times it was far. But I saw quite a bit that I've never seen before. I usually just go to Princeton games, and I've been to one NFL game, and that was the preseason, Eagles and Giants, you know. I know they're going to fight. But that was a great game. And they're going to come in 2030. I got lucky with my park and my stupidity. I got there early. I had like almost 2 hours to kill.
4: That's good.
8: But when I went up the staircase, I opened his door and I see all these like broadcasting equipment. I said, no, they're not going to let me here. I'm too early. I think I had to go out because I got on the wrong side of staying when I got in. You know, you know how many people, workers, that I thought they were, you know, workers, they were workers, they were policemen. I don't like to bother policemen with such stupid things like, where's section 202? Uh-huh. That is beneath their pay scale. You know, they have other things to keep track of. They don't have to worry about me. I come to have a nice time. You wouldn't even know I'm around. You know what I'm saying?
0: Yeah.
8: But we were lucky. I was kind of disappointed that we didn't get any sacks. Why is Lincoln Riley playing three guys? It looked like a spread eagle, like a 767. The defensive ends were, you know, way out there, almost touching the cornerbacks. No rush. I saw one sack. One of my favorite plays, Cam Crawford. But away full, I thought he was going to have a great game because he grew up nearby. Same thing with, let me get his name right, Jide Abasiri. He should be these defensive. He's only 280. Only I could be 280 and 6'6", but you know, he can't have everything, Chad, you know?
0: You can't have everything. So, what is your prediction for Oregon USC on Saturday?
8: Oh, you guys are going down. I know you're a Beavers fan. I think we're going to win. They're going to play better. We lost an injured player, Sims. That last play, and I saw it, was toward the last series. I don't know if it was a cheap shot or a legal tackle, but that took him out for a year. Sims, he's out. I'm hoping he still comes back. He's a good defensive tackle, and then we can fix our defensive line, even though I thought they were 2-3 deep. I think we're going to win by 7. A great game, close game. Javon, I think he might be hurting. I know I'm making excuses here, but we got to go use all our tailbacks and get a – we have a tight end. I think he's a sophomore. He's 6'6", 303, a tight end. But Bowman's the guy that he's the next Brock Bowers. Yeah, get him back. He only got three balls thrown to him. This is play calling sometimes, and he's supposed to be an offensive genius. I can just imagine the times you have going through Arizona and Arizona State's got one of the best uniforms. You must have a heck of a time. And those are probably have more people. There were plenty of seats available. You know, I parked the car since I got there early. I was just going by this. I got lost, kind of.
0: How much did you pay for your ticket? How much did you pay for the ticket?
8: $79 plus I paid for the insurance, $7 in case I couldn't make it. But
0: that's great.
8: The weather held up.
0: No, it's a bargain.
8: And I got paid. And I paid $30 for parking.
0: What?
8: Come
0: on. You paid $30. Oh, Mitch.
8: It was in the house. You could park it alone. I gave it $30 cash. You take credit card. You know, I asked, you know. It doesn't hurt to ask.
0: Oh,
8: right?
0: You parked in his lawn. You parked in a guy's lawn?
8: He said it was okay.
0: Okay, that's great.
8: There's like 10, 12 other cars. Right. That's good money for them.
0: I know.
8: That's
0: free.
8: The heck?
0: I know. I just don't like paying for parking. So when I hear people paying $30 for parking, it gives me indigestion. That's all.
8: The parking was more than a ticket. Well, you get what you pay for. And I could have moved down. There were people that moved down earlier, but then I was kind of happy up there.
0: Now, wait. Did you say $79 or $29 for the game ticket?
8: $79 for up there.
0: Yeah, that's great.
8: I was way up there.
0: No, it's a bargain.
8: And then they had these helicopters. I got the helicopters flying over. I had to fly on my side. I got sick because the week before, you heard what happened in
0: I did.
8: Los Angeles.
0: That was horrible. Yeah.
8: Yes, very sad. Huh. Well, because somebody had to be high driving. Heck of a game. I wasn't too impressed with Miami. He didn't have a great game. But I saw the 99 Prophet Brown. He returned that ball. 99 interception, pick 6. That stadium was. I'm glad I was on the USC side. I just picked a ticket, and there you go. I'm taking that side. I just had to meet a lot of USC people. Yeah. I don't know if they were from California.
0: Yeah, you felt at home. You felt at home. That's good.
8: Good looking people.
0: All right, Mitch.
8: Good looking people in my ear.
0: Yeah, no, it's great. So make sure next week, you got to call back in next week so we can get your reaction to the game on Saturday.
8: All right, great. 7:30. The following weekend, I got a wedding going to Virginia. That's also 7:30 again. I might catch the second half.
0: All right.
8: You know what? Washington has a good quarterback.
0: Yeah, he's good.
8: Thanks, Chad. Have a good one, bro.
0: There's Mitch. Mitch in New Jersey. And once again, I feel like all of you, I really don't know what he said. I'm not really sure. I picked out a couple of words.
9: I think he mentioned helicopters. I'm still not convinced that I heard him correctly. Did he say 79? Because it kind of sounded like 29. And I think he paid $30 for parking in somebody's lawn because the guy said it was okay. Oh, well. I don't have a Mitch button in my studio to where it can translate for me. Like, they need to add that to the radio. You just push a button and it translates Mitch. Or you have Travis DeMers with you because he knows how to decipher all that stuff because he grew up out there. All right, we'll keep things rolling. Rip City Drive. This is going to be a great game, though. Oregon, USC, 4:30 on NBC Saturday. And right now the Ducks laying 3 points.
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0: grab Mike in Beaverton who wants to chime in. Mike, welcome to the show. What's on your mind?
1: Well, number one, you got a lot of good momentum going with your show. I have a couple comments on it.
0: Yes.
1: One, come on every night. I've listened a couple nights, and they're playing like the show from the night before that I've already heard. You've got a really good show. Come on yourself every night.
0: Well, I do when I'm here. I took some vacation time before the Blazers season, so I've taken a few days off over the last few weeks.
1: Okay, well, just you're doing a really good job. You got your station's got momentum with Canzano on there before you. I got another comment on Dave. What's his last name? The prognosticator?
0: Bartu.
1: How can a guy that makes his living picking football games go hunting on Friday and Saturday on the biggest weekend of the year?
0: Well, first off, he doesn't. I mean, you got to keep in mind, Dave's got a lot of things going on. Where he makes a lot of his money is he consults with a number of major college football programs around the country in terms of helping with their staffing, helping with their roster construction. His information that he has is proprietary, so he helps with staffing, coach choices, coach hires, and everything else. So Dave's got a lot of irons in the fire. Hunting is just something he really enjoys.
1: But, I mean, to miss Friday and Saturday games this week, if you're really... Well, I know he's in, but he makes his living doing it. But to miss the USC-Oregon game and then be able to make comments about how good they each are when you don't see the game...
0: Well, no, that's why they have, hey, Mike, that's why they have DVRs, so when you can watch the game even when it's not live.
1: I know, but there's nothing like watching a game live to get a full feeling for the team.
0: Well, I understand that. But, Mike, aren't you okay with me taking a few days off if need be?
1: Well, I didn't know that's why you weren't there. I'm all for you taking a few days off.
0: All right, good. I just want to make sure.
1: I'll correct.
0: Because I can tell you what, once Monday hits with Trailblazer Media Day, you're going to get a lot of chat over the next 6 months because I'm not going to be taking time off, I promise you.
1: Okay. Yeah, keep it up. You got it going. I would think you guys are taking some good ratings from the other station, so keep it going.
0: I appreciate it. There's Mike in Beaverton. Mike, very upset I took vacation. I'm like, dude, I got to take a couple of days off before the grind gets underway. All right, big thanks to Dave Bartu, Alex Brink. Tomorrow on the Rip City Drive, Brian Noe, Fox Sports Radio, Bino! Going to be talking some ball. Thank you, Brendan Slaughter. You guys have a good night, and we'll catch you tomorrow. Sorry, I just belched. Thank goodness it's the end.
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0: How you feeling? How you feeling about week 4 of the college football season? How you feeling in general? Are you sleeping enough? Are you hydrating? I know once upon a time on this radio show, I used to bring my primary care physician on the show, and Dr. Rambod Rubash. He was a fantastic doctor. He primary care physician. I just wandered into his office one day. I kind of signed up with my local health care provider office and said, "Oh, I need a doctor." And
15: they said, this is the guy we're going to assign you to. And it turns out, he and I have become friends. And Dr. Bod, as we called him, we used to bring him on the show all the time because I got to talking with him in his office, big sports fan. And I got to talking with him about health. And I said, hey, Dr. Bod, give me some things. I just want to be healthier in general. And doctors will always say things like, well, you need to eat better, need to hydrate, you need to take supplements, take vitamins, whatever. Come in and get your regular checkups. They do all those things. But I said, no. I want to drill down. I want to get in the weeds a little bit. I want to know, from a standpoint of real health, what are we really talking about here as it pertains to, being a healthy person and being healthier as an individual? And how can my audience be healthier? And Dr. Bod came up with the idea that he would come on the radio show and we would do these segments where we would be like, hey, we want to live longer. You want to be happier and healthier. Tune in for Dr. Bod. We did him on Wednesdays. Maybe we should do that. On this show, now that we're so far evolved, maybe I should get Dr. Bod back. He eventually moved away. He chose a simpler life. He moved from the Pacific Northwest down to Mississippi. And I believe he's working at Ole Miss now on campus at the University Medical Center. But he chose a life sitting on the porch with a bow tie on, sipping sweet tea. Wanted to be like the town doctor. Maybe he's watching, too many movies, but he kind of got fed up with the healthcare system and fled to a simpler, easier part of the country. And so, but Dr. Bod used to come on and we do these health and wellness Wednesdays. And the whole plan was that,

But generally, he would give like this, you know, this 20,000 foot view advice to people, and people loved it. People would call in and share their ailments. And then ultimately, though, we pivoted it more into, okay, what about preventative medicine? What can you give us on a weekly basis that would absolutely help people to be happier, healthier, live longer? Selfishly, from my standpoint, I got to be honest with you, like the idea of cultivating healthier listeners who were going to be alive longer. Like my whole thing was, I kind of joked about it. I said, I'm just trying to keep you alive because I love that you're out there listening and I want more people listening and I can't have you dying on me. But the truth of the matter was, I just was looking for some secrets myself. And so I remember, you know, Dr. Bod coming on one day and he said, okay, we're going to outline this whole health and wellness plan. And we're going to start it with the most important thing ever. Now, what subject is the most important thing? I just want you to think about this. If you're yelling it out right now, you're on record. But what is the most important thing that my primary care physician said that you have control over? Because you don't have control over your genetics. You don't have control over, you know, whether you have a family history of diabetes. If you have a family history, your biology is powerful. But I'm talking about what controllable element do you think you have the most control over and has the greatest impact on your health? And some of you are probably saying diet. Some of you are probably saying exercise. Some of you are probably talking about smoking or not smoking. It's not those things. It is your sleep. It is sleep is the number one thing. And it's currently kind of fashionable now for doctors to kind of talk more about why sleep is important, how it is important, you know, the impact of healthy, positive sleep on your life. And it affects your weight. It affects your health. It affects your stress levels, your cortisol levels. It affects you need adequate sleep. You need a window of sleep. And so we talked about what good sleep hygiene is. We talked about, you know, not having your eyes on a mobile device right before you go to bed. We talked about winding down with lower light. We talked about having a cool, dark room to sleep in, as your body wants a nice, cool room. We even talked about showers. You know, a lot of people take a shower at night before they go to bed. And what it does is it raises your body temperature. And people think that helps you sleep. It's quite the opposite, because your body then has to cool down before it goes into kind of your deep sleep. And so, Dr. Bod even talked about, you know, if you're going to take that nighttime shower, you know, go ahead and take that nighttime shower, maybe at a more reasonable hour, a little earlier in the night, so that your body has a chance to cool down. Your body temperature cools down. So it was stuff like that. Sleep was number one. Second day, because you know, he was come on every Wednesday. So he did a whole thing on sleep. I'm sure Chip Kelly tuned into that episode, but he did a whole thing on the importance of sleep. And secondarily, number two was about hydration. And I'm guilty of this probably more so than anybody. It was like, I go through my day. For a long time, I was not one of those cats that walked around with like the hydro flask, right? Now I do. Having that Stanley with me at all times is made a huge difference in my hydration levels. And I couldn't figure it out. I was cramping all the time. And I'm so stupid. Like I should be thinking like, okay, if you're cramping, that means you're dehydrated. I was in this constant state of dehydration. And, you know, he talked about how your body, you know, you need this water, you need fluids, you need your brain needs it, your body needs it, your organ needs it, your skin needs it. You need water. And so he went to sleep, then he went water, then he went into exercise. Are you getting ample exercise? What kind of exercise should you be having? Is it important to get, you know, your heart rate up? If you have a choice and you only have a window of like 30 minutes. And I always love these places, these websites that will say, well, if you're going to eat fast food, you know, this is the healthier fast food option, or this is what you should be ordering off the menu. Dr. Bod essentially did that with like, hey, if you only had 30 minutes to exercise, how old are you mattered. Like, you know, if you were older, like your 50s, 60s, he encouraged you. Yeah, of course you want to be active. You want to be limber. You want to move around. You want to raise your heart rate. But he also talked about, you know, as you age, picking up heavier weights because of the density of your muscle mass and why it's important to build that muscle mass as you age, because you're losing it more rapidly. And so it was a fantastic thing that we had going. Fantastic, awesome thing we had going. And it was organic, which was the best thing of all. This wasn't like some PR company.

0: company coming to me going, hey, would you be willing to have a weekly guest to come on and talk about health? And we will sell a sponsorship of it. And, you know, no, it wasn't like that at all. It was born from like me going to my doctor and then going, hey, you know, and he goes, oh, I listened to your show and oh, we got talking about it. And then having this deep conversation about like, man, it would be really cool to get your message out to so many other people who aren't in this office with us, able to have this conversation. And so that it was just born. It was a beautiful thing. And that happens. It still happens. It happens in radio. It happens in other places. And it probably is more inclined to happen on, you know, your local station with local shows, with people who are real and authentic and they're out in the world and you're, you know, you're talking to your listeners and your neighbors and your friends and connecting with people on a one-to-one level and then wanting to share that message, you know, far and wide. I think, you know, as I look back at that segment, it was a beautiful thing. It was awesome. It would have went on forever. Eventually it was Legacy Healthcare was the group that he worked with. Eventually Legacy got on board too and they wanted to sponsor it. They were like, I go, you could do whatever you want. We're doing it anyway. Like, you know, if you want to sponsor it and get the love for it, go ahead. And then Legacy, as all things, wanted to put other doctors on the show. And they suddenly said, well, can we get our heart doctor on during Heart Week? And I said, I don't know. This is not the premise of this thing. This is supposed to be Dr. Bod. You know, he was supposed to come in and do his thing. But eventually I ended up telling Legacy, I'm sorry, we can't do it. I need to be loyal to the audience members first and foremost. They're probably not happy about that. I'm sure the station wasn't happy about it because there was probably some revenue in it. But there have been a few beautiful things like that that have sprouted out over the years. And I love that you've been here. A lot of you have been here the whole time. And maybe you're somebody out there who's listening today for the very first time. And I think that's the coolest thing ever. If you were like a first time listener and today was the first time you tuned in, what did you get? You got a little bit of health. You got a little bit of health advice. You know, maybe you live a little longer. Maybe you're happier and healthier. Because I know the thing that hits me. Okay, three daughters. I've got, you know, a sports column I write at johnconzano.com. You know that. I host this radio show. I have a YouTube show 3 times a week presented by Adidas. And I'm busy with all that work stuff. And the thing that hits me at like 6 o'clock in the morning when I'm waking up or the kids are getting up is I go, man, I got to get to bed earlier. That's one of my first thoughts a lot of mornings. And I think about Dr. Bod and I think about literally that Health and Wellness Wednesday segment that we did. And right now, I mean, it's not within arm's reach. It's probably about 3 feet away from me is my Stanley giant 32-ounce mug filled with water. Why? Because I hosted this radio show and I had a doctor. By the way, if you're going to go see a doctor, you should listen to the doctor. Don't go AMA against medical advice. Don't do that. You hire an attorney, you listen to the attorney. You hire a gardener or a landscaper, you take their input, you take their advice, they're experts. You hire somebody, or I guess I wasn't really hiring them. You ask somebody to come on the show, who's your doctor? Should have billed it to insurance. You ask somebody to come on the show and give wellness advice and expertise. You listen to that guy. And you know what's funny? I still get Christmas cards from Dr. Bod. He's moved to Mississippi. I watched his kids grow up in those Christmas cards. He moved years ago. One of his kids is playing college soccer. I feel like I know these kids. They don't know me, but I feel like I know them because I've tracked them and followed them. And I guess that's part of the charm of the personalization of a show like this. You know, we're going to talk today all about what's going on in week 4. Oregon, USC, huge football game. In ginormous football game. Petros Papadakis joined us earlier in the week, laid it out for us. A lot at stake for Lincoln Riley. A lot at stake for Dan Lanning. The Ducks and the Trojans mixing it up. Big football game with Boise State and Western Michigan. Man, the tentacles of that and the implications of that from a Pac-12 perspective are far-reaching, wide-ranging. It's going to be an impactful football game that I think is going to shape the Pac-12 season. You know, there have been a few of those already. Boise State going to Oregon. Well, that was a big football game for the Pac-12. You know, the Boise State playing Memphis, big football game. Here comes number 3 at Western Michigan, a team that literally beat Michigan. Like, you know, we can be legit in saying, you know, they they won that football game. But, you know, we're going to talk all about that. Those are important things. We're going to get a visit from John Wilner, the Bay Area News Group, San Jose Mercury News. He's an AP top 25 voter. Wilner's going to join us in the next segment. He's going to talk to us about inside football, inside baseball. Talk to us all about the AP top 25 poll. Leave it here. 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
1: I don't need us all to agree. I really don't. I think the world is better when we have disagreement. I think the world is better when we have varied viewpoints. I think it's a more interesting place when we sit down and we come at an idea with different perspectives and different beliefs and value systems. And part of why I think, you know, if look around in your friend circle, look at your significant other. I think part of the reason why you choose your friends and your significant other has to do with your value system. How do you view the world? What's important to you? In sports, we get what we call barstool debates all the time. And we get into these debates and we take them, I think, with a grain of salt because we say it's just sports. Who's the greatest athlete of all time? Who's the greatest endurance athlete of all time? Do we include Secretariat when we're talking about the 100 greatest athletes of all time? Who's the Mount Rushmore of fill in the blank, your favorite sports team? Who's up there? And if somebody disagrees with your Mount Rushmore, it's not the end of the world. But there are some debates in sports that spark passion and come with real world implications. The Heisman Trophy vote is one of them. I felt like a couple seasons ago, it was Ashton Jeanty all the way, and that Jeanty was discriminated against because of playing in a smaller conference and being a West Coast person probably hurt him as well. Travis Hunter at Colorado had the glow and the profile and the backing of ESPN and some others that love that story and just shoveled coal into it because it was such a good story, and Coach Prime being a lightning rod for discussion. You know, there's an implication to that. Jeanty doesn't win the Heisman. There's a monetary value or a loss placed on that. But what do we do with the Baseball Writers Association of America voting? I'm a baseball writers voter. I vote for the Hall of Fame. I used to cover Major League Baseball, covered the Giants and the A's in the Bay Area. There's no Major League Baseball team in my city now, but I am still, based on the criteria of the Baseball Writers Association, I'm still an active voting member of that institution. And I get lobbied every year by people who say, hey, Gary Sheffield should be in the Hall of Fame, or Barry Bonds should be in the Hall of Fame, or why? Let me see your ballot. Why did you vote this way or that way? And there's an implication in the real world to that. The AP Top 25 poll has real world implications as well. We have a preseason poll. We have television networks that base the early season matchups based on the rankings. We have a college football playoff selection committee that is heavily influenced by the AP Top 25 poll. Like it or not, they're told they shouldn't pay attention to that poll, but they absolutely do. And we all know it because when the AP poll comes out, what happens? We look at it, and then the college football playoff rankings come out. That first set of rankings are always released, and we go, gosh, these two things look very similar to each other. Oh, they're seeing the world the same way. How is that possible that 68 or 69 voters of the AP Top 25 poll saw it exactly as the members of the college football playoff selection committee saw it? It's because the selection committee has been looking at those rankings all season long, like it or not. Even if they tried to sequester themselves, they couldn't escape it. So every season it becomes this lightning rod topic. And, you know, we're going to dive into it here because it is a topic that I think that is worth, you know, discussing. Week four is here. Oregon's playing USC. We've got a big game with Boise State going to Western Michigan. You got a big game in the SEC footprint. We got a lot of other games that maybe don't mean as much, but certainly I think it's worth getting into. Do you think that the AP voters are biased? Do you think they should be ranking teams in the preseason? How do they arrive at this? Is there a geographic imbalance? It's a conversation every season, but here to talk about it, I decided we'd get one of the voters himself on the show. John Wilner, Bay Area News Group, San Jose Mercury News, is joining us as always. How many voters in the AP Top 25 poll? Are we 68, 69?
2: 68 or 69. I think it's 69 this season.
1: Okay.
2: But it is a huge sampling across the country.
1: Okay, so this becomes a lightning rod conversation every year. Like, what's going on with these voters? Why do we do this thing? Should they stop doing it? Why do you think this becomes a topic of conversation?
2: Well, partly because the CFP all that ire and frustration gets directed at College Football Playoff Selection Committee once their rankings come out in November. But a lot of it is because the AP, it's a flashpoint for how you feel about your team, for fans who feel like their team's not getting enough respect, for fans who feel like there's too much bias towards the heavyweights. I mean, all of the stuff that's in the ethos of college football kind of is reflected in the AP poll. And the thing is, it's an important piece of the machinery. People get worked up about it just like they get worked about their teams or their conferences, their rivals. It's part of the whole deal, and it's great, and it's important.
1: These college football games will get played on Friday night and on Saturday all day, and then Sunday this poll comes out. But what happens between the last college football game on Saturday night and when you have to submit your ballot? What's your process? What do they ask you to do?
2: So, you know, the process for me starts, and it's a little different for everybody, and part of it depends on where you live because of the time zones and the kickoff times. I usually start at 1 a.m. Saturday night when the last games, I have to write something else, and then I get going on my ballot. And, you know, some weeks it takes me 20 minutes. If 20 of the top 25 teams play cream puff opponents and they all win, and there's nobody who's unranked, who's done something, sometimes it can take 20 minutes. Sometimes it can take me an hour and a half. You know, it depends on the schedule and the results. It can vary wildly. And then I think the deadline is 11 a.m. Eastern. It might be 10 a.m. Eastern. Don't quote me on that. But I do mine Saturday night because I don't want to ever like oversleep and not get it in. So I always submit it through the AP before I go to bed early Sunday morning.
1: But you're not watching every game, right? I mean, is the expectation that you kind of you pay attention, but you don't watch? How do you?
2: There is no way. I mean, you could have four screens going for 16 hours and you still couldn't see all the games because most weeks there's almost 70 games, right? There's 138 teams in the FBS. You can't see them all. I end up watching all or parts of, I don't know, 15 or 20 probably. That's probably a lot. You know, a bunch of the voters are beat writers. So they are following their team. As you well know, right? You're a beat writer. You're Oregon State's beat writer. You're with your team that day. Now, you could probably watch some games before your game starts. You could probably pay a little bit of attention while your game's going on. After your game ends, you're writing, you're interviewing, you're writing. There's a lot of beat writers all over across the country. One of the common complaints about the AP poll is the voters don't see all the games. Well, of course they don't. Nobody does. And the AP doesn't expect you to. That's why they have voters from all over the country. Because if a voter in Tennessee is catching 10 games, well, a voter in Seattle is catching 10, and they're different games, and it all balances out and creates a comprehensive, you know, poll, basically.
1: What do you do? Because you got an apples and oranges conversations, particularly in the first month of the season.
2: Oh, it's hard.
1: You got Ole Miss. They're playing some teams. They're winning some big games. You got Indiana. They're playing nobody, but they're steamrolling. How do you compare the apple to the orange to the banana?
2: It's hard. And it's gotten harder because the early season schedules have gotten weaker, especially in the Big Ten. You know, Indiana, Penn State, Nebraska, USC, and Washington, none of them are playing Power Four opponents out of conference. So there's a lot of cream puff games, and you end up having to compare teams that have played soft schedules against teams that have played hard schedules, and it can be tough. I always lean towards the quality wins, the strength of schedule, even if it means voting a one-loss team ahead of an undefeated team. But the AP leaves it pretty open. They say, you know, rank based on results, but that's about it. And there's a lot of people right now that are saying Indiana is the, 16-0 last year. They're 3-0. I think they're the best. From what I've seen, I think that they look like the best team in the country. I'm going to vote them higher than Ole Miss, even though Ole Miss has beaten Louisville and LSU. It just varies by the voter. And again, that's what the AP wants. The thing that I would like people to understand more than anything else because I am often the object of derision for being an outlier on the poll, is the AP does not want groupthink. Mm. That's why they got 69 voters. Groupthink is bad. They want a variety of opinions, a difference in processes from one voter to the next. I get criticized all the time for being an outlier, but they like that because they've asked me back every year for like 25 years.
1: Do you think that the AP should this poll exist in the preseason? And I'll preface it by saying I hate it.
2: I hate it
1: because we just don't know if these teams are any good. And all of a sudden we're pretending this is the number five team. We're pretending Oregon's number two for a week or two before they actually play a game. And we go, wait a minute, they don't look like the second best team.
2: Right.
1: But what's the logic between doing a preseason poll?
2: Well, and it's harder than ever because of the transfer portal and trying to assess a team that's got, you know, their starting left tackles from the FCS level, right? Or their quarterback has been at three schools in 3 years. It's much harder to do the preseason poll. But I think it's important. The AP thinks it's important. They've been doing it for like 75 years. It is a historical record of the sport in a sport that is rapidly losing touch with its history, right? For lots of reasons, with realignment at the top of them and the dissolution of a lot of ancient rivalries. I think a historical record is important. The connectivity to the past of the sport is important. The preseason poll also matters for setting expectations, which determine whether a coach gets hired or whether a coach gets fired or gets a contract extension, whether an AD gets fired or gets a contract extension. The poll matters for the TV networks that are trying to decide which are the best matchups for early season eyeballs, right? So it matters in a mechanical way for the sport, but it also matters in a historical way for the sport that I think is vital.
1: Is there a team, you know, when you filled out your ballot that you're just not sure about, but you include them because, you know, they've won the games, but is Indiana fall in that category, or is there a team who just popped into your mind when I said, you're reasonably certain when you see Ole Miss beat LSU that Ole Miss is a good team, right? That sort of validates where you put them on. But what do you do with these teams that aren't playing anybody? And do you kind of just go, okay, I think it's kind of pencil them in there?
2: There has to be some think, because there aren't enough teams, even after, two or three weeks, not enough teams to play quality opponents to be able to actually fill out 25 teams if that's all you're relying on. Some of it is preconceived notions. Some of it is, I think this team is good. One is Penn State, Matt Campbell. I think Matt Campbell's a hell of a coach. He brought a lot of guys from Iowa State that were successful in the Big 12, including his quarterback, Rocco Becht. They have bludgeoned three cream puffs, as Penn State often does. Penn State's an example of a blue blood that doesn't ever schedule anybody non-conference. I've got them, I'm not sure this week, I don't know, 14, 16, 18, somewhere in that range. I think they're good. They haven't played anybody. But if all I did was rank teams that have played a quality opponent, I'd only get to like 16 on my ballot. Then the rest of the ballot would be blank.
1: Oregon, USC, Boise State, Western Michigan. You got a big game in the SEC. What, in your mind, is the most interesting game of the weekend for you?
2: Well, you know, USC is another team. They have Rutgers, San Jose State, Louisiana, Fresno. I think they're pretty good, but they haven't played anybody. Yeah. To me, Oregon, USC is the most interesting West Coast game, you know, between West Coast teams since the first Oregon-Washington game in 2023. If you remember, there was classic in Husky Stadium. It was, 36-33 or something? Yeah. This, to me, is at that level of anticipation and significance. It's got Big Ten implications. It's got CFP implications. It's got coaching contract implications. It's got recruiting implications. I think there is so much on the line with this game. It is finally USC, if not now, when. Really, that's what it comes down to me for Lincoln Riley. If you're not going to beat Oregon now, 2 weeks after they lost to Oklahoma State, when are you going to beat them? And if you don't beat them, that's big trouble. And the other piece of it is, we talked about this on the podcast, right? There's this sense of do or die because of the 12-team playoff.
1: Yeah.
2: The loser is in big trouble, especially if it's Oregon. If Oregon loses this game, they got to run the table to get into the CFP. And if we expand the playoff to 24, that sense of elimination no longer exists because these teams could get into the playoff with three losses.
1: I love it. Do you have a pick? Just pick the winner. Oregon, USC. Who you got?
2: I'll go with the Ducks. I haven't seen enough from USC's defense to think that it's really going to be different. If you let Rutgers go up and down on the field on you, Dante Moore's going to do that.
1: John Wilner, Oregon Duck lover. There you go.
2: Yes, that's me.
1: Thanks for joining. Appreciate you.
2: Thanks for having me.
1: All right. So what do you make of that? What do you think about that? I mean, I think it's neat to go inside the mind of a voter, inside the mind of somebody who is tasked with looking at all those games on a weekly basis, and then sitting down. Wilner does it, you know, overnight on Saturday night into Sunday morning. And then what happens with the rest of us? The poll comes out and we all bellyache about it. We don't think about putting ourselves in the position of a voter. We don't think about the fact that, you know, these voters willingly will acknowledge that they don't watch all of the games. I actually don't think we need them to watch all of the games, but we need them to be aware of all of the games. I think I cringe every year when there is a voter or two, you can tell, that is overwhelmed with sort of the time commitment, doesn't have the margin in their life, and kind of half-asses it and ends up turning in a ballot that has an egregious mistake on it. You know, you've seen teams lose games and then the voter doesn't drop them in the poll. You know, the voter doesn't seem to be aware that they played the football game or they lost the football game. And I think those things are egregious. So I think for the most part, this stuff is good and it's healthy and it's good for the sport in that it stimulates conversation and it certainly means something, right? Think about your football program. If you are operating on the fringes of the top 25, when you start to get votes and you show up in the others receiving votes, and then you ultimately move into the low 20s, and then maybe you get into the teens, you get really excited for your football team because it is a quantifiable measurement of how the country and the country's sports writers view your football team. I mean, there's no way around it. You can see it right there. It's in black and white. You know, is your team worth a damn or not? I don't love, and I said it to Wilner there, I don't love the idea of the preseason poll. I wish the AP wouldn't put out, a preseason poll because it's a way too early poll. It's guesswork. We don't know. And then what happens is the week one, week two sentiment gets shaped around the misconceptions or the perceptions of the off season. And how often do you see a team? It happens every season. I see a team that is ranked highly and then ends up not ranked by the end of the year. And people will say, oh, they had a bad year. Well, maybe they just weren't that good to begin with. You know, I think back to last season and us watching kind of the fall of Clemson over the last couple of years and going, okay, you know, this is a program that really fell off after competing for national championships. And then everybody kind of going, well, oh, it's such a disappointing year. And then really recognizing that, you know, the Clemson coaching staff just hasn't done a really good job of adapting to this transfer portal era. I think it'll be extremely validating when, you know, for Boise State fans or for Oregon State fans or San Diego State fans to see their team get into the top 25 and then start to make that ascension. But I don't love the preseason stuff that frames, you know, the whole offseason. And I get why the AP does it. Wilner talks about how it's, you know, it's good for the sport. It's good for TV. I don't know if it should be that way though, because ultimately to me, the College Football Playoff Selection Committee gets influenced by this thing that literally comes into the year knowing that it's just guessing. And so, you know, my hope would be like, you know, in a perfect world, in a vacuum, perfect world, nobody would rank any of these teams before they've seen them play a couple times, right? But that's not going to happen. And so I guess the next best thing, I would buy the argument that the next best thing is to have, you know, sort of this amalgam of 68 or 69 sports writers from around the country who are voting on this thing, get together and tell us that, you know, this is what they think or they expect. And knowing that they are willing to change their minds if they're wrong, I guess is part of that equation as well. Make sure you're reading me at johnconzano.com. I've got a lot more of this, plus my weekly picks for the football games. I'm picking at about 56% this season against the spread, trying to get that up to 58 or 60%. See if I can do it this week. Leave it here. You got the bald face truth.
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1: 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It's free. Why wouldn't you? You can check out the video episodes. Olivia Cleary is joining us in a segment we like to call Olivia Reads the News. We call it what it is.
22: But it is what it is.
1: It is what it is. How you doing, man? What's going on?
22: Good. Busy with college football. It'll be a busy weekend. I'll be down in LA for USC Oregon, which I'm really excited about. So it's been fun staying up with everything college football and kind of being go now, because I was getting really bored over the summer.
1: Yeah, it's really interesting because, you know, the Oregon-USC game, you know, we had Petros Papadakis on earlier this week. For people who missed that episode, you can grab a link to that. I'm working on a big guest. I'm working on Pete Carroll, former USC coach, former Seahawks coach. I've been texting with him a little bit, trying to get him lined up for an interview. So stay tuned on that front. If we can get Pete Carroll, I think it would be a fun conversation. Because when I think about USC, what do I think about? I think about Pete Carroll. I think about that era of USC football. So hopefully we'll have him on the show coming up. But let's jump into the news. What do you have? What do you have for us today?
22: Yeah, it's a huge week in college football. There's going to be six AP top 25 matchups on the same day. And that's the first time since December 1st, 2023, which is just crazy to me. But there's a lot of big ones coming up. You have the Oregon-USC. You have Texas at Tennessee. Are there any you're looking forward to? What are you most excited for?
1: Well, I think for me, it's the, you know, everybody, I've been making fun of ESPN all week because ESPN College Game Day, going back to the SEC footprint, this is the fourth straight week that ESPN has taken an SEC game and made it the game for game day. I get it. That's what ESPN does. They're promoting their primary partner. But I'm looking, obviously, at this Oregon-USC thing. There's a lot at stake here. It's a Lincoln Riley must win. It's a Dan Lanning really needs to win. It's, are we going to have a contender from the Pacific time zone, and who's it going to be? There's a lot to be sorted out on this Saturday, but that is a big game. And then the other one I'm looking at is Boise State going to Western Michigan. You talk about the group of six playoff berth. If Boise State wins that game, they've got the inside track. If Western Michigan wins that game, I think they could make an argument that they're still an undefeated team, even though they have one loss. So I'm looking at those two matchups in particular. How about you?
22: Yeah, that Boise State one's a huge one. I'm obviously, you know, West Coast, USC, Oregon, both of the teams I cover. I do think Texas at Tennessee is going to be really interesting. So while I would love to see ESPN and College Game Day come to the West Coast, I think it's a fair shot for them to go back to SEC this week with that matchup. And then for the Boise State game, that's the one I'm really excited about. I'm from Boise originally. I was a huge Boise State fan, but like you kind of touched on, it's basically an early playoff elimination game in September, which is crazy. Like, I feel like with the group of five, you only really get, you know, one ticket to the dance, and the loser, they can just kind of kiss it goodbye.
1: Yeah, and look, I wrote a column at johnconzano.com that kind of talked about the fact that the Pac-12 gets a lot of the negative part of being, you know, whenever there's a lawsuit, they get roped into like the Power Four plus the Pac-12. Whenever there's litigation or there's damages, it's the Pac-12 plus the Power Four. But they don't get the good parts of being, you know, the fifth best conference in the country. And that's really what they're trying to be. They're trying to be number five. And you get to be the fifth best conference in the country by getting your team into the playoff. And so they're looking for the positive byproduct that comes with being sort of off the shoulder of the ACC and the Big 12. And Boise State can deliver that if they can get to the playoff. And the path to the playoff really goes through this weekend at Western Michigan. And Spencer Danielson knows his team has to show up and play well, or they're not going to win.
22: Oregon sparked a little controversy last week against Portland State, running up the score 84-0, which is just crazy to me. Earlier this week, Dan Lanning, he told the media that he asked Portland State not once, but two times if they wanted to go to 10-minute quarters. They said no. And on Tuesday, Portland State coach Chris Fisk addressed that. And he said, they didn't pay us to come down there and take it easy on us. And when this controversy was starting, I was kind of like, you know, you're going to put out, you know, your third, fourth string guys and tell them not to score. I don't know. I feel like the narrative that was being pushed there was a little bit unfair.
1: Well, look, I think a couple things. Portland State's getting paid $590,000 to play this game. Let's start there. So Oregon's buying a football game. They're not buying a shortened football game. They're buying a 60-minute game. They want to, you know, get what they paid for. I don't think Portland State could have legitimately shortened the game and taken the shorter quarters without feeling like they had sort of given up something. Like, people are going to forget 84-0. They're going to forget Portland State got blown out. They wouldn't forget if Portland State waved a white flag and said, hey, we want to shorten this game by 10 minutes. People would remember that forever. Oh, remember that time the Vikings, they couldn't even play a whole football game. So I don't think they really had a choice to shorten the game. I do think Dan Lanning, like, this isn't the biggest sin in the world, okay? This is not even the biggest sin of the week. I think Dan Lanning could have played this right down the middle by just saying, we're going to run our offense. We want to get reps for our guys. And then when you get down there on that last play and there's 29 seconds left, that's when you take a knee. That's when you go, hey, we're not here to pour it on. But I say that knowing that there's not a huge difference between losing 77-0 and 84-0. Like, is it any less embarrassing to lose 77-0? Probably not. The bigger question, I think, comes back to, should they even be playing these games? Montana goes to Oregon State. They get paid $675,000. McNeese State's going to LSU later in the year. They're getting $750,000. You had Florida A&M losing 77-7 against Miami. Should we be playing these games? There's such a difference now between the top teams at the top of the Power Four and the FCS division. It's a bigger gap than ever. I worry about injury. I worry that it's not ethical. There's a lot to unpack there.
22: Yeah, there's so much to unpack and not a lot of solutions. I remember earlier in the shows, we talked about the concept of a mega conference or like a super conference, and somebody always has to lose, and that doesn't sit well with universities.
1: Olivia Cleary, I appreciate you. Thank you for being here. We'll do this occasionally. I'd love to do this every day. Why can we not do this every day? Olivia reading the news every day. Everybody go for that. All right. Thank you. Appreciate that. You want to see more of Olivia? You can catch her on the YouTube show, Baldface Truth Unfiltered. All right. Big weekend ahead. We'll have big guests on tomorrow's show. We'll talk a lot about the matchups. The Baldface Truth, not here for a long time, just a good time.
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0: That's really as far as
1: Reese Hall's playing?
0: That's really as far. Second best.
1: So the fun in the theoretical world as we got here, and you and I were getting ready to, and you know, stretching ahead of the big voice guy introducing us, was the promo that they're already looking ahead to next Thursday. It's Aaron Rodgers against Jared Verse.
0: Mm-hmm. Get ready.
1: We had no trust that the quarterback for the Browns will actually be the guy that's under center this Sunday.
0: Yep.
1: So let's go ahead to the guy on the defensive line.
0: They should have just put like the picture up for maybe on Twitter when no one has their, like, you just have your Twitter profile and your, you know, jumping knucklehead Billy X27341911, and it's just the outline of the
1: silhouette,
0: just the silhouette, the gray silhouette. Like, that's what it should be. Versus, you know, Aaron Rodgers TBA.
1: No, it's good.
0: That's what you have.
1: It's good. Because otherwise, you know, there's one just really big problem with this game.
0: One problem.
1: One problem.
0: Just one problem. Just one.

0: Hell yeah.
1: What up, Sticks?
2: 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LeVar Arrington, Brady Quinn, Jonas Knox of the year. 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
3: What a pro. What a pro. I've been trying to throw you off, Jonas Knox, but you're really good at it. Your focus really is impeccable. It's amazing, Brady Quinn.
4: Yeah.
3: I mean, I love the way Jonas Knox maintains his focus like the Atlanta Falcons did last night.
4: Well done. Do you think he's used to working with us this much, trying to throw him off? Or like, what do you attribute that to?
3: Well, yes, I do, because he knows that that's what's going on, because he tries to do it. You know, I'll see him, you know, throw a grenade or shoot an arrow or pull out a lasso while I'm doing my read. So, you know, I'll see him go shh while doing my read. So we do test each other's professionalism, our ability to be able to focus through the distractions, block out the noise, so to speak. Yet again, another comparison. Block out the noise. You know who's going to have to block out the noise? The Green Bay Packers. They're going to have to block out the noise. Anyways, the answer is yes, Brady Quinn.
2: I just think that that we're all so used to the unprofessionalism on this show at this point that it just kind of blows by you. Like, whatever. It is what it is.
3: Is that what you think? I was just talking to Patty. Spanky sweet Sweeka before the show. And let me tell you something. It takes a hell of a professional to come across as unprofessional and yet be professional.
2: That's correct.
3: That is way more complicated than just being boringly professional.
2: I'm with you.
3: By the way,
2: we operate in the midst of chaos every single day for 3 hours.
3: And we create it.
2: Yeah.
3: We create it.
2: I love it.
3: And we live in it.
2: Yeah.
3: Yes.
2: I'm with you.
3: Yes. I'm with you.
2: It's like,
3: I mean, not like that, of course, but pause. But you know what I mean. I'm with you guys.
2: So I was – can I tell you what I was thinking about going into that game last night? I'm looking at the betting line, and it's 4.5. The Packers are a 4.5-point favorite. I'm thinking to myself
4: – Oh, no. Yeah.
2: So hold on a second. So you're at home. It's a short week. You're playing a bad team who's got a quarterback returning from injury, who's got a knee brace that looks like farm equipment on. And you're only a 4.5-point favorite. This can't be. And then I realized, oh no, Green Bay stinks. Like that's like, I think at some point, if you're listening in Wisconsin, at some point you got to start having some conversations and go, hey, the game last week against the Jets that was basically gifted to us by poor clock management by the Jets, that was our only win in what's going on close to a year now. And then you rolled out that bag of vomit last night against the Falcons who ran through them. Great night for the Falcons. I came away more with questions about Green Bay that I think kind of got answered, that they're just maybe not very good at this point.
3: Isn't the one to change it either. Go ahead.
4: Oh, dang. I feel like their Achilles heel on defense has always been stopping the run. And maybe there's an element too for Atlanta for like, hey, first couple weeks haven't gone exactly the way we'd hoped, but we've got Penix back now. And one of the things we should probably do is just feed Bijan Robinson the ball. Like both things can be right. But I also feel like it's been a long, long time before I felt like Green Bay could consistently stop the run. Like, that's their MO for some reason. Like, they've been viewed that way for a long time. And it, I don't know, if I'm an offensive coordinator, if I'm a team going in there, I'm running the damn ball until they stop me otherwise. It's been what it is. And I don't know if you want to call it soft.
3: Got off.
4: He got
3: off last night. Whoa.
4: But this is also an Atlanta Falcons offensive line. It's missing one of their starting offensive linemen. I mean, there's a number of reasons why you would have felt confident, like Jonas is pointing out, about that line, or maybe looking at it suspect because it should have been bigger and it wasn't. So credit to the Falcons, credit to their, you know, coaching staff, players and all that stuff for not throwing in the towel. You know, this to me, you know, they've got some guys out. It's still a very talented team. It really is. So if they could just find the quarterback to put it together, if they could just, you know, play like that, they're going to be in a lot of football games.
3: I'm with Jonas. I'm not ready to give that type of credit to the Falcons. If they earn it from me, which they don't care about earning it from me, but I do. If they earn what you just said, if they keep playing with all that talent and this, that, and the other, they're going to be in a lot of games. Okay. But the Green Bay Packers stunk last night. They gave you no real offense. They didn't play real good defense. And Jordan Love, it just doesn't seem like LaFleur's statements about him doing things in any category, even as bad as Aaron Rodgers has been, it just doesn't seem like that aged well, because Aaron Rodgers in Green Bay was a much different animal than the one he is now. I just look at this team, and the reason why I brought up Micah wasn't a shade towards my baby. What it was is a managing of expectations. They're not going to have a running game. It doesn't look like they're going to have a running game. I don't know that their passing game, their passing attack is going to develop any more than what it is right now. What you're seeing is what you're probably going to get. The big kid from North Dakota State. Why am I blanking? Watson. They paid Watson, and he's always hurt. Now he's in this game, but I mean, what's the productivity? What's the productivity of all these things? Like, I mean, Golden went for 100. Watson got 96 yards. I mean, those are yards, but I think they're empty calorie yards. This isn't a good team. So when Micah Parsons gets back, will he make them a better team? Yes. Will he improve them on defense? Yes. But don't y'all get out of whack and get out of sorts and start going crazy on, well, Micah Parsons this, Micah Parsons that, when they don't win. Don't put this at the feet and on the shoulders of Micah Parsons. There is something that is not correct with the Green Bay Packers. And it doesn't look as though it's going to improve. If I'm a Green Bay Packers fan, if I'm a Green Bay Packers coach, if I'm a Green Bay Packers player, I'm very concerned about where we are currently.
2: Yeah, it's not great.
4: Well, I think the concern's becoming concerning for Matt LaFleur. For a team that, you know, moved on from Mike McCarthy and moved on from Aaron Rodgers to both people that, you know, you'd have to say, whether it was Brian Gutekunst.

0: He may never play again.
1: I'm telling you. So that's why I look.
0: They tried to get them things locked. He may never play again.
1: And I wonder when it comes to Micah Parsons, when he does come back, how long is it going to take before he's back to Micah Parsons? And at that point, where are they at in the season? Because it just, like, I don't think, and I don't want to oversell it, but the Jets really did give them that game last week. So, like, this, you can argue should be an 0-3 football team at this point who got smoked last night on a short week against a quarterback just returning. And then the first week got beat by Carson Wentz. So, like, it's not good, man. And if I, so, after the game, Matt LaFleur, listen, there's no pretty way to say it. He spoke about the performance, the bad loss by his team last night on Thursday Night Football.
2: That was a humbling night. Certainly, I don't think anybody's pleased about this. We've got a couple extra days here, and everybody's got to take a long, hard look at themselves, and we got to find solutions and just come back ready to work. But it certainly was a tough night. I mean, they had 500 yards of offense. We had whatever it was. It was a boat whooping. So I'm not going to put it on one thing. Certainly, we definitely have to respond better, but that was at least three-quarter butt whooping right there.
0: Outcoached and outplayed is what happened. I mean, you don't have to put it on one thing. Put it on all things because you were deficient in all of them.
1: It's just... That was rough. I would also say this, man. If I'm a Falcons fan, I'm watching that game, and it's really aggravating.
0: Like, what the hell?
1: Because it's like,
0: wait. Do I want to believe that we're good?
1: Because you look at it, but we've been saying We've been saying the same thing for years. There's talent there. It's not as if they don't have options on the table for being a good team, and they just haven't been able to figure out the quarterback. Because like, you watch Bijan Robinson run, and it's hard to argue.
0: Is that Jam the Dirty Bird? Like,
1: You watch him run. When he broke off that run on the sideline and then cut back inside, it's hard to argue he's not the best back in football. Like, it's hard to argue he's not one of the best players in football. And you just look at it and go, man, Drake London, like, I think Kyle Pitts is still there. I don't know at this point. But I watch them and I go, damn, there's a lot on the table there. Why aren't they better than they are? And it's just... It's got to be a frustrating time if you're a Falcons fan looking at this team, hoping you're not spoiling the best in prime years of somebody who's an all-time, who could be a great player in the history of the franchise there in Bijan.
3: So. Again, we had, you know, some backups playing the past 2 weeks. Can we give Michael Penix a little credit here? I mean, outside of the opening pick, I thought he actually played really well for first game back, coming off an ACL. I mean, it's something he's dealt with before, but... This is a live team in the NFC South. I feel like this is going to be a much better division race than anyone wants to give credit. I think you've got a number of teams who anyone could win it at this point. I mean, you can't rule out the Saints the way Tyler Shuck's playing, that team's playing. Obviously the Panthers, you know, the way they're playing. Tampa Bay. I mean, and Tampa Bay might have some questions they need to answer. So it's early, and we can say whatever we want about yuck, but the reality is there are four teams that there's a lot of parity in that division. And you can say whatever you want about me thinking this way. I love it. I absolutely love it. I can't wait to watch to see who wins the division because I think it's going to be a damn dogfight until the end of the season.
1: Do you think the winner has more than nine wins on the year? Do you think the winner in the NFC South has more than nine wins?
3: I don't think so. I think 9-8 wins it.
1: All right.
0: Nine to do it.
1: And for the record, you know, the Panthers won last year, and they gave the Rams a hell of a game in that playoff game at home. So,
3: you know, what may win it? 9-7-1. Like, someone's going to tie
1: all right, I'm in.
3: That's going to be the difference. That's like a very NFC South division winner record right now.
1: Would you guys like to play a little game here? All right.
0: Yes.
1: It's time for the...
0: Me, please.
1: The first ever edition of Can You Guess the Order of the Favorites to Win the NFC South? All right. So can you guess the order of favorites to win the NFC South? On DraftKings. These are in order. Give me the odds of team most likely, according to DraftKings, to win the NFC South. All the way to the bottom, the team less likely to win the NFC South.
0: Less likely is good. Go ahead.

0: No, you
1: I still think it's Atlanta. Atlanta's still less the least likely.
2: That is correct. The Falcons are sitting at plus 580 to win the NFC South.
1: Sprinkle it. Sprinkle a little on it.
2: A little something.
0: And Tampa Bay is still at the top.
1: There you go.
2: That is incorrect.
1: What?
0: Ooh.
1: That's going to be Carolina then.
2: That is.
1: Got to be Carolina.
2: Brady Quinn says Carolina. Is that correct?
0: We heard the ding.
2: No.
3: I lied.
2: Oh, it is incorrect.
0: Wait. Hold on now. You can't be pump faking. And thus proves the point.
2: So the
0: thus proves the point of the NFC South.
2: The Saints.
0: You have got the Saints as the favorite.
2: The Saints have the shortest odds at plus 120. The Carolina Panthers are next at plus 235, followed by Tampa at plus 425, and then the Atlanta Falcons at plus 580. I think that division is completely up in the air, if you ask me.
0: Yeah. That's the bipolar division.
1: It makes it great. No, it's awesome.
2: Division. Damn.
1: It's awesome. And everyone writes them off and no one cares because whoever wins it, no one's going to expect them to do anything in the playoffs. I love it. NFC South, I'm rooting for you. I don't know who's going to win it. But all I know is I'm rooting for you once you get in the playoffs because no one else is going to be. No one's going to be better on you or betting on anything to happen.
0: They need to rename that division the underdogs division. They don't even need to give it three letters.
1: Going up the hill. You can do it. You can do it.
2: What are you?
0: The little engine that could.
2: What do you call them, LeVar? The NFC schizo?
0: The NFC underdogs.
2: It's rough, man. But Atlanta, man.
0: The schizo division of the NFL. The stepbrother of the NFL.
1: Someone's going to get it done. 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
1: That's right.
0: I don't want to do it.
2: It's Football Friday. Bar, it's Football Friday.
1: Get it.
2: Bar, put those hands on your hips.

0: Magic City running.
1: Jonas.
2: Oh, oh, Magic City. Lemon pepper.
1: LeVar.
2: Oh, yeah. Oh, sprinkle a little pepper.
1: Jonas.
2: Get a little lemon pepper. Lou Williams.
1: Lorena.
2: Get the pepper.
1: Lorena.
2: Get the pepper.
1: Lorena.
2: Get a little lemon. Get your pepper.
1: Patty.
2: Do it with your wings.
1: Spanky.
2: Do it with your wings.
1: Spanky.
2: Do it with your wings.
1: Spanky.
2: Yeah.
1: Spanky.
2: Come on, let's do it for Eddie, man. Let's not play around with
1: Magic City.
2: Let's get serious.
0: Oh, no.
2: No, let's do it for Eddie. Friday night is a football Friday. Woo! Football Friday. Rock 'em, sock 'em, do it. You can feel it.
0: It's man, Magic City getting a shout out this early. It is Two Pros and a Cup of Joe here on Fox Sports Radio. It's LeVar Arrington, Brady Quinn, Jonas Knox with you. So we are going to have the usuals coming up later on. We do have another edition of In Case You Missed It. We're also going to have our picks against the spread. We've got Quinn's wins. We've got Ray Ray's roulette. We've got the leftovers. Deion Dawkins of the Buffalo Bills is going to stop by in hour three of the program. All of it is yours here on this 3-hour extravaganza. Up next, though, apparently somebody makes things a little bit more difficult for people in the world of football, and especially this weekend. You'll hear why right here on FSR.
2: Hey, but just take a moment and think about how people talk about giving 100%. 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

0: Two pros and a cup of Joe, Fox Sports Radio. LeVar Arrington, Brady Quinn, Jonas Knox with you here. Coming up a little over 15 minutes from now, a bit of history in the world of sports. We will discuss in another edition of In Case You Missed It. That'll be yours right here on FSR. Interesting little tidbit came out yesterday. There's a big matchup in the SEC. You've got Texas and Tennessee. Everybody fired up about it. And President Trump is planning on being in attendance. And Steve Sarkisian, the head coach of Texas, explained sort of what that may do or change for their preparation or game management when it comes to it, and shared this little detail.
1: It won't change anything for us from a logistics standpoint, a timing standpoint of getting there. This will actually be my second time. I've had one other opportunity to do that. And one thing that you have to be aware of when the president goes to any game is that anytime he enters the stadium or leaves the stadium or changes locations within the stadium, they cut all communication. So they cut your headsets. They cut headsets to coaches. They cut headsets to coach to player communication. So you have to have a plan for that if and or when, and you get no warning. So that just gets cut out. So you have to have a plan for that to adjust. If he comes in middle of the first quarter or leaves in the fourth quarter, or he's got to use the restroom, whatever that looks like, you've got to be prepared to have no comms for a short amount of time. A good friend of mine is Mario Cristobal. Last year, when they're playing Indiana in the national championship, they had that drive at the end of that game. They had no communications because he was leaving early before the game ended. And so you get no warning, it just cuts out. And so you've got to be prepared for that. That is definitely something that is unique that could come up in this ball game.
0: There's been
2: that sucks.
3: Okay, but can we pause for a second? Comms, and he doesn't do a good job explaining this. They're never always consistent. So, like, I don't care if it's before they had to coach the quarterback where you could talk to the defense too. Even coaches would still have issues, in particular on away games at opposing stadiums. So he's not giving an accurate picture of how the comms typically work. You'll have times where you have issues with coaches' headsets where they have to go literally to a radio. You'll have times where you have issues with your communication in your helmet. Sometimes they'll change out the batteries. They'll change out whatever it is. So to sit there and say and just blame this on one situation purely, it's not an accurate depiction. Every single team that uses the communication system to communicate in plays should have a backup plan, because it's never, ever been 100% reliable. And you don't want to run the risk of being in your final drive of a game and the comms going out and you don't have a solution. So I want people to understand this. It doesn't matter if I was in the NFL. It doesn't matter if I was, you know, in college, we obviously didn't have it then, but I've talked to coaches since. It goes out more often than how people will talk about it. Okay. So just understand that they should always have a backup plan.
2: Okay, with that being said, that still sucks. You know, if that's how the coach feels about it, that stinks. And that just is what it is. I mean, it's the president. He deserves to be able to go to whatever game he wants to go to. I know Stephen A. would disagree. He didn't want him for parking. He didn't want him to go to the Knicks game or whatever it was. I don't
0: really
2: know, for traffic. I don't know. Isn't that what people were saying, that you wouldn't be able to get within, like, you know, within Manhattan, Times Square, able to get into New York if he goes to the game?
0: If you live in New York, Chicago, places like that, you shouldn't have a car anyways. I mean, just cut it out. Take the train.
2: Well, anyway, the point I'm making is it's distractions are a part of it. You know, when you have added distractions, I mean, that does kind of stink that would be, you don't have any idea if that's going to be the reason why your comms goes out. I mean, he felt it enough to address it and to say it. But with that being said, it's a big enough game for the president to be there. And for what it's worth, it going into it, you know, knowledge is power. So whatever it is that you need to do, which both of these teams have a lot on the line. I think the stakes will continue to go up and get higher for Arch Manning. If they were to play well and he were to play well and they were to win this game, the stakes will continue to go up. But it, you know, the storyline is really, really developing for Texas. I was more curious as to you know, he brought up the comms aspect of it and if he has to go to the bathroom or anything. And I was just curious, who do you think will be hosting the president? Because I felt like, you know, Texas has the perfect combo, the perfect pair to host him while he's there, right? The coach's wife and pole assassin. I felt like that was where he was going with the conversation. I didn't know okay. that we were going to go to headphones and microphones and not being able to talk. I thought we were going to talk about who's going to host. Do they have luxury suites, luxury boxes for who? Where are they planning? Rocky Top or in Texas?
0: It's at Neyland.
2: So it's in Texas.
0: Yeah.
2: It's in Knoxville.
3: Yeah, it's in Tennessee. Neyland's in Tennessee.
2: Neyland. All right. Do they have luxury boxes there? Like, will he be in a luxury suite? Like, is it somewhat super luxurious? Nice.
3: It's one of the best stadiums in college football. What are you talking about?
0: You guys, Boulevard, you went there on a recruiting trip. What are you talking about?
2: I didn't visit the stadium. I saw it from outside. Shouts out to my man, grown man, Al Wilson. He's forever on. Al? I don't think they ever take his picture off of the stadium, do they, Q? I think Al Wilson's photo is
3: I don't know that his picture was up when I played there.
2: Oh. Well, maybe it just went up. Every time
3: this
2: I went
3: is in
2: on
3: 2004.
2: The visits,
3: so.
2: Yeah, it's him and somebody else that I think it's those two that have been up on. Anyway, point is, I was just wondering who's going to host them. That was what I was thinking, but they're going to be in Tennessee, so maybe that theory doesn't add up. No, doesn't pan out.
0: There was some, I guess, some people in Miami or at Miami. A couple of sources disputed, you know, the timing that Sarkisian pointed out when the headsets went out. Kurt Cignetti spoke with Pete Thamel, and he said that they experienced headset issues as well too. He said, according to Thamel, Cignetti said Indiana lost headset communications with around 6:45 left in the game and went without them at the end of a Miami touchdown drive. Quote, it came back before kickoff. We both had communication from that point on. I didn't even know this was a real thing. I didn't know that this was what happened when President Trump went to a game, that all that communication was shut off. I wonder, did those guys know before the national championship game, hey, he's going to be here, this is a possibility?
3: Yes.
0: Okay.
3: They had to have been informed. I mean, typically your security will inform you of those things. I mean, hell, like, we know that stuff as a broadcast crew because there's different elements that could be at play for our own safety, right? If comms went out for whatever reason due to a tragic event going on, like, there's different ways in which you're prepared for it. The coaches for sure would be prepared for that. And to make sure that they had a backup plan. I can't stress enough. Coaches, at least the good ones and the ones that are at this level, they leave no stone unturned. So they will have a plan for this sort of thing. And I can promise you they were prepared for it. You know, him talking about it, it's a bit surprising, you know, to think that he didn't know that or like that he wouldn't have and say, hey, well, we have a backup plan anyway, because you can't always rely on comms. I mean, that's why, for example, like we always had a wristband, and that came from Charlie Weiss being with the New England Patriots back when they won 3 Super Bowls when he was calling plays for them, because that was one of the things Bill Belichick wanted to make sure they did was comms can go out. You know, stuff happens. And you have to have a fast way of calling in the play. And that would be the way, and you signal in the play. Easy as that. You signal, hey, play number 25. Hey, flip play number 68, which is, you know, when you think about it, you have like 100 and some plays on a wristband, and they're all in a right formation because the left formation would be flipped. So instead of like 0 out slot, 66 double seam snow, it'd be 1 out slot, 67 double seam snow. Right, but you'd have to flip that. So, like, you have kind of twice the amount of plays. But, like, that's always been the case because, again, no one's going to go into a game unprepared.
2: They have cards on their wrists. So that what he's giving you, there's the strong chance that there's a number system. And you look at it, number, right, color system, whatever it may be. So what they need to think about doing, I just wonder, maybe you need to have pigeons. You know, and when you need to flip it, like, you know, you send those pigeons out And if you see that pigeon flip, you know, like, okay, we sent out three pigeons
0: like
2: and one is
0: day.
2: Flipping. That, come on, man.
0: It's flipping pigeons.
2: That's what needs to happen here. Flipping pigeons.
0: Let them know 5-0's
2: around. If the Choms goes out, go out. Hey, bro, go old school with it. Send the pigeons out. Release the pigeons. I mean, you're only going to have to do it for a couple plays anyway. Send the pigeons out. Make sure the pigeons are, okay, four pigeons means play number four. Let's go. Play number four on your card. All right, bam, we got it. You know, play number five. Five pigeons go out, and those pigeons start flipping like crazy. You know to flip the gosh darn play, man.
0: By the way, you know what we should do? Or I think I'm going to
2: do it. Can you imagine seeing the cats up in the booth clapping their hands?
0: Just flipping pigeons? you know what I think I'm going to do? I think I'm going to put the rundown each day in a wristband. I'm going to get a wristband.
2: Come on, man.
0: I'm going to put the rundown in a wristband. All right? What do you say?
2: That'd be great video. I'll tell you that.
0: Let's do it at the
2: Super Bowl. Great video promotion.
0: Hey, at the Super Bowl, when we're not at Radio Row, because it makes no sense.
2: You know, the only problem is there won't be any spectators to see you with your wristband on. And there'll be no onlookers.
0: And by the way, no, the way this show works, nobody filming either.
2: Oh, the last 20 minutes. The last 20 minutes, we'll get a little bit of film time.
0: Hey, you guys are still here. Well, let's turn it on.
3: It's almost like they're warming it up to make sure it still works. Right. It's like, oh, yeah. No, yeah. Oh, you guys are here? Oh, wait, let's just film this for a little bit.
2: I just finished breakfast.
0: I'm telling, hey, Brady, do you have a recommendation for a wristband brand that you would go with? I'm going to go Newman. If I could get a Newman and go old school, that's what I'm going to go with.
3: Yeah, Newman's old school. I think they still make them. They're still out there. I mean, Nike's got some. I'm sure Under Armour does. Adidas. Like, we use a couple for the little eighth grade team I'm helping, and I can't remember what brand it is, but I basically
0: Adams.
3: Walked into Dick's.
0: I'm looking at Adams
3: no,
0: right now.
3: I walked into Dick's Sporting Goods and I just said, hey, man, I need something with a flap because we're going to be running a lot of plays. So I need like three different, and they had to go in the back and get them.
2: For eighth grade? So,
3: hell yeah, man. We got 50 some plays.
2: Brady Quinn needs a plan for
3: hey, man.
2: For comp.
3: We give them. Well, that's how we signal in our plays. We signal in a number. They read them off.
2: Do they have a speaker in there? Does the quarterback have a speaker in his helmet? Oh, all right.
3: No, but you know what?
2: Radio
3: some of these middle schools, dude, they've got drones they film practice and games
0: they don't.
3: With.
0: No,
3: I swear to you. And it's, by the way, it is awesome. How, maybe every NFL team now is doing this in college team. It is the best view possible from like a scheme standpoint to see everything.
2: What's interesting.
3: It's the best.
2: I used to call practices from the top of the bleachers. I wouldn't even be on the field for like team period. I used to go on the top of the bleachers so that I could see if our spacing was good on the field, stuff like that. Like, yeah, I never understood why coaches don't. You know, I think was it Bobby Bowden? Somebody used to go up and look at the practice from high, like from
0: it was Hugh Freeze
2: like
0: in a hospital
2: what was it
0: bed.
2: Called?
3: Oh, wow.
0: Yeah.
3: Wow.
0: That's who was doing it.
3: Well, I think it was Dan Devine in the movie Rudy is what you're thinking of. Yeah.
2: No, there was a real coach that went into like a tower and watched the practice from a tower.
3: Was it a Bowden?
2: I don't think I saw that in a movie. I'm pretty certain that's real life.
3: There's definitely a scene in Rudy.
0: Yeah.
3: But was that Bowden who used to do that?
2: I want to say it was Bobby Bowden. I do. I want to say either way, it's such a great vantage point, by the way. So to have drones be able, but in the moment, like to be able to call a play and look at it in the moment and be out like, you know, DeAnton Lynn, just, you know, I know I'm making Penn State, but DeAnton Lynn, I was talking to him when I was here for the last home game. And he was like, you know, I'm going to go up in the booth. I'm going to call the games from the booth. That was, you know, da, da, da. And he was like, man, he was like, I haven't done that, but he was like, I want to get that feel for calling the games from there and see if I feel good about doing it there or should I come back on the field. I know you're detached from the game, but I'll tell you what. When I was coaching for Long Beach Poly, I went into the booth to help AP call the defense. Yeah, the rabbits, baby, the jackrabbits. It is such a different – because it's not people at that point. It's just – formations. Yeah. It's like scheme. Yeah. It's totally removed from the humanistic aspect of the game. It's just X's and O's when you're up top. So to have to be in the eighth grade and have eighth grade drone footage and video, that's kind of OD. That's funny as hell.
3: Yeah. No, it's awesome. Extensive. It's like,
2: y'all better not lose a game, Brady Quinn. That's all. Don't lose a game.
3: Well, they lost last. I wasn't there last week, obviously.
2: Oh, damn.
3: Lost
2: that game. Oh,
0: all right. Well, but the most important question is, did they cover?
3: Oh, that's a great question. I'm not sure what the line was, Jonas.
0: I'll get on that.
2: Oh, man. Jonas.
0: It's a new frontier for sports, man. I don't know what to tell you.
2: Hey, man, load up the flags, load up the shoulder pads, load up the spikes, everything, helmets, whatever you need, blocking dummies, wristbands. Do it in a Nissan Frontier. You know why? Because it gets you there. And every single game, it tells a story. Every tailgate, everything you do. 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Make sure you get you one.
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0: Oh, two pros and a cup of Joe, Fox Sports Radio, LeVar Arrington, Brady Quinn, Jonas Knox with you here. Coming up top of next hour, a little over 10 minutes from now, everybody's looking for a little bit of a payday in the world of sports. This is the latest example. We'll get into that for you coming up here again a little over 10 minutes from now. 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
27: He's got that big lead right now. He's going. The pitch inside. Throw to second. Not in time. 40-40 for Pete Crow Armstrong. Listen to this crowd. Standing ovation at Wrigley for Pete Crow Armstrong. Just one more reason he's going to be the most valuable player in the National League.
0: 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That is history.
3: That's a fine.
0: Just the seventh time in the history of Major League Baseball we've had a 40-40. Pete Crow Armstrong, 45 home runs, 40 stolen bases, and the Cubs clinch a playoff spot for a second straight year with that big win over the really pesky Miami Marlins. Why should I be fine for pointing out history? What? How's that a fine?
3: You know what? I'll make the exception here because it is history. Oh, and I like Pete Crow Armstrong. Okay. And he should win the MVP.
0: Yes, he should.
3: All right.
0: Hey.
3: And I know this is kind of Jonas's segment, so I will give him this leeway. Because here's the truth, LeVar. You and I are both guilty of giving him this opportunity. So it's really on us. It's not on him. You know, if you give him a little bit of a leash, he's going to run with it. He's like a rabid dog. He doesn't know any better. Yeah, he just runs right back to his Chicago sports fan, the Cubs, the Bears. Every time he's going to do it.
0: Thank you, Your Honor.
3: Every time he's going to do it, LeVar. This is not on him.
1: That Monmouth background, you know, home of Wyatt Earp. You know, that's the reason.
3: But it's our fault. We've given him this opportunity to do this.
1: I'm going to start taking Jonas's fine. Since you don't want to give him any. Every single time he's supposed to get a fine, I'm going to start paying to the pot for Jonas's fine.
0: But it's history, Var.
1: Jonas is so,
0: 40 see,
1: that
0: 40
1: should be
0: club.
1: $10. I'm going to add $10 to the fine pot because Jonas Knox is being passive aggressive.
0: What
1: right
0: do you
1: now.
0: Mean?
1: It's fine. Yeah, there's another 10.
0: Hey, it's Jonas Knox, and you know everything about your favorite players, their stats, their contract, even their injury history. Well, guess what? Data brokers know a whole lot about you, too. 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
14: The Atlanta Falcons came ready to play for Thursday Night Football, taking down the Packers at Lambeau 35-14. In his first game back to action, Michael Penix Jr. threw for 256 yards, one touchdown, and one interception. Bijan Robinson had 29 carries for 194 yards and two touchdowns. In baseball, the Brewers secured the number one seed in the National League and reached 100 wins after taking down the Phillies 5-1. The Dodgers secured the number two seed but lost to the Padres 4-2. San Diego punched their ticket to the postseason along with the Chicago Cubs and the Chicago White Sox, while the Rangers and the Astros both won their games, so they're once again tied for the AL West with three games left to play. And the Diamondbacks outscored the Rockies 12-8, keeping their slim playoff hopes alive, but the Phillies have a two-game lead over Arizona for the final wildcard spot in the National League. I'm Monty Bolaños.
15: Hello!
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24: Jonas Knox.
28: 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Funny how?
24: Brady Quinn.
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24: Live from the Fox Sports Radio studios. Here's Brady Quinn, LeVar Arrington, and Jonas Knox.
0: I'm starting to doubt.
32: Yeah.
0: All
32: yeah.
0: Right.
32: Yeah. Give it to me now. Give it to me now. Give it to me now.
33: Yeah.
1: Yeah.
0: Yeah.
1: Yeah. Yeah. Yeah. Yeah. Give it to me now. Give it to me now. I wanna. You know, I was a rookie when this came out.
0: Down to the floor.
30: Rookie at what?
1: In the league. This came out in 2000. I bet you it did. Because I remember all of the bad things that I was doing.
3: Yeah, you do. Yeah, you do, Magic City. Yeah.
1: I didn't need
3: Lars back. Back then.
0: Hey.
3: Nah, he's back. Nah, nah,
0: nah. Perfect tune following that Falcons game last night.
3: Yeah.
1: 2000. Luda. I told you, 2000. August 15th of 2000, this song came out. That was a phenomenal year for your boy.
0: Oh, yeah?
3: Yeah.
0: What do you mean?
1: Oh. They called me Pac-Man.
3: You know who I'm gonna see today? You know who I'm gonna see today, Var?
1: Who?
3: Rock Cartwright. Right.
1: Ah, you know, he jacked me up in practice. That kind of derailed my career.
0: What do you mean?
3: I'll let him know you said that.
0: What do you mean? What happened?
1: So we were having a practice. These coaches that year were messing with me so bad. Dale Lindsey was my position coach. They were messing with me so bad.
0: Love Dale Lindsey.
1: Okay. I know he was a Bears coach, but anyway.
0: I don't know. I just know you hate him.
1: He's a douchebag. if they called me and said something bad happened to him today, I'd be like, oh, okay.
0: Yeah, right, Dave. Cool. This round's on me.
1: That whole staff, by the way. Most of them. So anyway, so they're like messing with me because I'm not like going 100% in practice. And when I say 100%, I'm talking like I'm not hitting guys hard and stuff like that. I'm stopping that contact. And so they're giving me all these issues. And I was like, all right. And I told them, I came out to practice, everybody strap up because I'm thumping today. Y'all want to keep calling me out? I'm thumping today. And we had a pass rush period. And I was destroying our running backs, destroying them. And one of the matchups was with Rock, and it was uncalled for how hard I hit him. Uncalled for. And he didn't forget. And we got to team period, and this mother chop blocks me in team period. Jacked my knee up. That's how I jacked my knee up. The first time, like the first meniscus that I had to get. That, and then I tried to come back early and hurt it again, and it just went off the rails from there. But I love Rock Cartwright, by the way. That's not shade or anything. I'm not coming for him. We were good friends, close friends. Still got mad love and respect for Rock. So make sure you let him know I said.
0: I mean, I just want to know.
1: K-State, right? Didn't he play at K-State? Is that who you guys are covering, Q?
3: I will look that up. I am not 100% sure, but give me 10 seconds.
0: He did.
1: I kind of felt like Kansas he played State. For K-State.
0: He did.
1: Yeah.
3: There you go.
1: Yeah, okay.
0: I just want to know why Brady's hanging out
1: he
0: with...
1: He looked like his name, too, by the way. I'll tell you that.
0: Why is Brady hanging out with somebody who would do that to you in practice?
1: No, it was warranted.
3: He's in town with actually Michael Bush, if you remember the old Louisville player, played for the Raiders as a running back for a long time.
0: Oh, yeah. That's great.
1: Yeah.
3: They're in town with one of my buddies. So I hope you get to see him later on today.
1: Yeah, the other
3: Yes, Bush. Michael Bush. Correct.
1: Yeah. Not quite Reggie, but Michael. Yeah.
3: No, I'm Michael Bush. Hell of a player.
1: No, I remember him.
3: Yeah, with the Raiders.
1: Yeah, I remember.
0: By the way, Michael Bush also first baseman for the Cubs. Just want to point that out.
3: Okay.
1: I'll pay $10 to the pot. And you keep
3: that's legitimately a fine. No, that's a fine.
0: That's a fact.
3: That's legitimately a fine. It doesn't matter. You interjected it.
1: It's the way you did it, Jonas.
0: I'll tell you right now. I got a major issue, and I think this needs to be pointed out. I was looking at the fine list, and the most recent fine before this one, which is just egregious.
1: Here you go.
0: Is
3: you're fined again.
0: Where on September 16th, 2026, I was fined for, quote, and this according to the court clerk, Braden T. Quinn, who doubles as the judge.
1: Here we go.
0: Quote, admitting to being white with cornrows.
1: Did.
0: Okay. They were not
1: cornrows. They were dreads. Either way, it doesn't matter. It's close enough.
3: We'll make sure to make that change.
0: Based on a clerical error.
1: And I would double down on it just for the simple fact.
3: 100%. It's already been changed by that point.
1: It's already been struck
3: and it's been refiled.
0: So. My God, man.
1: Yeah.
3: Yeah.
0: I mean, what's next? You guys going to charge me for, if I want to get scouted and recruited by a player or by a
3: coach? Well, before you get to that, do you want to read what your fine was logged in as today?
0: All right, so let's see. 9/25/26. Continuing to interject the Cubs into a football Friday, you douchebag.
1: Yeah.
0: Again,
1: that's a good one.
0: This court is never going to be taken serious if you continue to call names and if there's clerical errors.
1: That should be another $10.
0: $10 for what?
1: That's real passive aggression right there.
3: Okay. So how many pesos do you owe, Jonas?
0: Hey, let me ask you a question. Did Lance Ito call OJ a douchebag? No.
1: Dang.
0: fair and balanced.
1: He said he was innocent.
0: Fair and balanced.
3: No. He said he was not guilty. There's all a big difference.
1: He was not guilty. He was not guilty. Right.
0: And so now I'm up to $210 American dollars.
1: Where is Lance Ito?
0: Who knows?
1: Where is he today?
0: I don't even know. Dang. This from the court, I owe $3,712.31 Mexican pesos. All right, so I'm over 3,700 Mexican pesos in fines this year, and we're only at September. This is egregious. Like, this
1: is egregious. He looks just like Mr. Miyagi, and he's 76 years old.
0: Is he? Still going strong?
1: Still around.
0: Hey, man.
1: Yeah.
0: Good for him. Outlived everybody.
3: But you do bring up a really good point, by the way, Jonas, just about rivals and what's happening.
0: Yeah, apparently everybody's getting charged for stuff nowadays. So Rivals, which was acquired by On3 last year, they've got a new program going. It lets high school athletes pay hundreds of dollars if they want to be evaluated for, quote, ranking consideration. It offers athletes a chance to, quote, get evaluated by a rival scout for $499. But there is a 20% off promotion. So it drops it down to $399. And it promises a scouting report, an evaluation grade, and ranking consideration. Quote, the goal is simple. Evaluate more athletes, discover more talent, and create more opportunities, and do it with the integrity of Rivals at the center and the reach to ensure athletes who earn recognition receive the exposure they have earned. I'm in. I mean, you guys want me to get you on there? And I'll cover it at this point.
3: Was this the difference for you, Jonas? If you just would have paid $400 with the promo or $500, you would have been playing?
0: Let me tell you something. It's either that or buy PEDs. I'll go the Rivals route. Right, that's the direction I'm going.
3: So, there's a lot here. Okay, Rivals pitch is that only about 0.5% of the 1 million plus high school football players get a star rating, meaning that there's a capacity problem because they only have so many people to be able to scout and look at all of the tape and film for kids who are trying to get FBS. FCS, D2, D3, and NAIA, all that to be looked at. So that's their pitch, is that this isn't about buying stars or ranking. It's being able to make sure you can put yourself in a position to be evaluated by someone who's got some credibility and history behind them, that when coaches from different schools and colleges go, there is a baseline and almost like an evaluation, almost like the combine, right? Like they have something to look at and say, hey, this is a reputable source. This is what they're thinking and saying. And then we can just determine whether or not we feel like it's worth our time to offer this kid, go visit this kid, view this kid. So that's what their pitch is. Now, you have to understand who started this, okay? There's a guy named Shannon Terry, good business entrepreneur.

0: one that pops in the film, you know, you're still kind of providing equal ground and footing, even though it shouldn't really be that way. Like, you should just be able to watch the game and go, that guy should be rated this, that guy should be rated this, et cetera, et cetera. So their problem they're talking about, the capacity problem, is their problem. It's not the schools or anything else. Schools only have so much scholarship money or scholarships to give away in the first place. So like they're limited as it is. So like they're going to have what they have. They're going to be able to find and scout the players they have. They have enormous scouting departments at the bigger schools. At the lower schools, they don't have as big of a scouting department. However, they're still looking at all this stuff. But like they're not complaining, or they're not saying, hey, this is necessary, this is needed. This is more of, in my opinion, a terrible way of going about ruining your brand's reputation and credibility, and more of a money grab. Because it's your problem now of trying to figure out how you're going to build out your business model. And again, an attempt by a very savvy businessman.
1: I tend to look at it a little differently, because I feel like exposure is a premium for some people, and it's their fix. You know, some people, they'll pay for, you know, medicine. Some people, you know, Jonas, you mentioned PEDs. You know, some people pay for what they pay for. And if this man has created a business model, which clearly, naming all of the entities you named, those are the biggest entities in all of high school and college sports. I mean, outside of like the heavyweights of like Fox and ESPN and all that. I mean, and even ESPN and Fox uses those services at times for what it is that they're doing. I know Under Armour leverages a scouting service to be able to do their Under Armour game and stuff like that. So there's a need for some of these families. These families will pay for exposure. Families pay for fake offers. Like, I've been blessed enough to receive an offer from such and such school, and they'll pay way more than $300-$400.
0: This is simply for evaluation by one of their schools.
1: Evaluation, yeah. Which, and again, regardless of exposure, scouts, I mean, it kind of, to me, falls under the same categories of what you're trying to get accomplished, which is to get exposure and to potentially get scholarship offers. My whole thing is this. I didn't spend a dollar when I was in school. And the reason why is like, okay, I'll go to a camp. Go to camps. And if you're good, they're going to see you. Talent always rises to the top. And well, I pay for the camps, camp registrations. You know, I went to a couple speed camps, went to a couple, you know, college camps, stuff like that. And I was beasting on dudes. Get your exposure the old fashioned way. Go to the camps. Get out here. Get to an exposure camp. Go to camps. If you have the resources to pay for exposure and you want to bring, I look at prospects like their stock. If you're going to put money into promoting your stock, then you're going to put money into promoting your stock. And if a savvy business person is going to put an option out there for you to be able to do it, and you're going to pay it, then it is what it is. Like, a lot of times people make jokes about the stars. J.J. Watt was like a one-star player, two-star player coming out. Antonio Brown, like a two-star player coming out of high school, stuff like that. People make fun of stars all the time. Just because you're a five-star doesn't mean that you are the best player in the world. You know, it comes from where it comes from. If somebody's going to pay for that, and somebody has a business solution that says, I can get your kid's film and an evaluation of your kid in front of colleges and get you the opportunity of getting a scholarship offer or building up the brand of your kid. There are a lot of people, that's their fix. Their trophy parents, their helicopter parents. There's all kinds of different parents out there that they would do this regardless. So I'm not mad at it, to be honest. And people can call it a money grab, but if you're rendering a service, Like some people don't care about the purity of it. You know what I mean? I mean, just speaking from a business perspective of it, what do they care about the purity of scouting somebody? Because I want this to be a business model.
0: Because someone in your position didn't need it. And so the reality.

0: is like, if someone's paying for it, they're concerned about it manipulating the rankings. And just to go a step further, there has always been a thought that the relationship between these scouting services and the schools has been tampered with, because schools want to have a higher class ranking. It makes them look better for their scout, front office, GM, or coaching staff to have a very highly ranked recruiting class.
1: That's true. That's a good point.
0: What happens is you'll get scouting departments who at times rely on the schools, even though they won't admit this, because when a school has a guy come to camp like you're talking about, and then they offer him a legit offer, and then it all of a sudden starts to increase his ranking amongst the scouting services, because sometimes they'll look at a guy different than a big school like Ohio State, maybe Michigan and Penn State. And the next thing you know, because all those schools offered, he just went from a 3-star to a 4-star. And that's always been a little bit of the concern, is the process being manipulated either by, you know, just simply schools offering him, so it changes this independent service a view on that player, or them pressuring the independent scouting service, and there's being some under the table payments to inflate the rankings so they look better as a coaching staff for their recruiting. So those things have always been a concern and always been kind of talked about, but every single recruiting service, whether it's Rivals or On Through, I mean, Shannon Terry has owned them all. They will claim otherwise. And there's some people who say, no, I'm independent from stuff. But the truth is they have a capacity problem on their end. They can't watch every single player in the country who's capable of actually probably getting a scholarship or playing at the next level. Like every JJ Watt, they're not going to be able to find. If they're watching seven-man football in Minnesota, they're not breaking down that tape all the time.
1: That's correct.
0: That's the hard part for all this.
2: So they're basically saying, as opposed to us having to hire more people to do it, we're just going to filter out the people who want to pay, and we're going to give them top priority. That sucks.
0: Yeah, because they're going to view them as more serious.
2: Yes.
0: And they're going to say, like, no, this kid actually has a shot, or they're serious about it. And it's going to be
1: or they don't
0: waste our time.
1: Well, yeah, or they don't. You're paying for the opportunity to be told that you don't have an opportunity.
0: Correct. Either that, like, or you're so good, you're like LeVar and you don't need it, right? Like, none of the 5-stars need it. Like, if I was to go to a high school.
1: Let me basically say this, though. I did not know what I didn't know. So it wasn't like I was approaching this stuff like, oh, I don't need that. This is what I'll say. When you look at how recruitment works, these schools know what schools to recruit. That's the thing about it. Like, instead of paying them, if you think your kid is that good, take your kid to one of these schools in your area. Every area has a school that moved to the school district. If that's your intentions, if you're that serious where you're going to invest all these dollars into them getting recruited, move to a school district of a program that gets recruited and prove that you're an elite player. We moved from the north side of Pittsburgh and moved out to the north suburb, and I played at North Hills, which was a national champion in 1987. They get recruited by certain schools very heavily. Yeah. And one of those schools was Penn State. So for me, I didn't look at it from the standpoint, oh, I'm a 5-star, this, that, and the other. Certain schools are going to get recruited. You know those schools in Ohio. I know those schools. We know these schools. Now, if you're not going to do that and you're going to go to a school that's in the sticks and you're playing against dudes that are 4'11 and 5'5 and weigh 130 pounds and you're running for 500 yards, I'll never understand that. I'll never understand how a guy comes out of a certain league and it's like, this is one of the top recruits in the country. And you look at his highlights. And he's not playing against anybody. He's not doing any, like, yeah, he's running for 500 yards. You know, and sometimes I think stats can be a liar, because who are you getting them against? Right? Who or what? So if you're going to pay somebody, be like, listen, we're in the sticks, but we got some 300-pound dogs up in here. We got linebackers that'll knock your leg off, pick it up off the ground and hand it back to you. And my kid is doing great in this league.
0: I get that, but okay, let's just go back to the initial premise.
1: Okay.
0: If you don't, like, it's $500 to pay for this, okay? Yep. I don't know that, and I understand what you're saying. If you can get to a private school, they can provide you a scholarship, that's great. Again, if that's the case, you're probably a five-star, four-star recruit. Let's just be real about that. So you're probably already on the map where you, you know, maybe you need the service, maybe you don't. What you're advocating for is uprooting someone's life to move to a different district so you can go play there.
1: I'm not advocating spending
0: the $500 to get.
1: I'm not advocating for anything. I'm just giving perspective. All I'm saying is that if you're going to be putting your resources towards trying to build the stock of your kid, which that's what this is, you're paying for stock options. Like, you want your kid to be a option for these schools out here, then go all the way in. Yeah, go all the way in. If you're going to be paying for that stuff, go all the way in, and it might be more expensive. Or if you can't afford it, then you're paying for this exposure But which one is it? Which one? Like, is it? If you can pay this much, if you can afford this amount of money to get him exposure, then you're probably going to pay that amount of money to try to get your kid that exposure, right?
0: Sure. Go ahead.
2: Do you know what I was ignorant to? And I had no idea this was a thing. I worked at CSA Prep Star for a while, and I didn't realize that this is how it worked. When it came, you mentioned the football camps earlier, Var.
0: Yeah.
2: So basically, if you pay a fee, I'm not saying anybody can go to a football camp, but even the ones who aren't real candidates to go play Division I football can get to a football camp. And it's almost, it creates this illusion that you've got an actual opportunity to get to where you want to go. And then I was talking to a guy there, Damon
1: Griffin.
2: That's
1: not an illusion. If you're competing, you're competing.
2: I was talking to this guy, Damon Griffin, who went to Oregon. He played in the NFL for a little bit. And he told me, he said, how it works is when you get to these camps, they already know who the serious candidates are. You're sort of separated over in one group. And everybody who paid a fee who doesn't have a shot goes to another group. So it's almost like this... not predatory, but almost this cash grab of, hey, we'll give you all the hope in the world that you could one day potentially make it. And all these parents who want it so bad for their kids, but the reality is they got no shot. Like,
1: that's not all the way true. I'm not going to let that be all the way true. You can go to these camps, and yes, when you get a big name in the area to come to the camp, they don't really have to, but they don't necessarily compete, but don't, and they'll but still don't, get the MVP of the camp.
2: Don't you think they already kind of have an idea who the real candidates are? Like, they already have an idea.
1: You have 100%. An idea who the elite guys that are attending the camp are. Yes, but if you go to that same camp and that kid is competing and you body slam that kid, or you outrun him in something, or you beast on him in coverage, or you catch a ball on him, or what, you're throwing better balls than the kid. That kid that isn't throwing as good of balls, but is still the highest rated guy, he's still going to get MVP of the camp.
0: But that's not an illusion. You're already getting the exposure because you're at the camp. Like, this goes back to the initial premise, is like, what is ultimately the value of paying $500? It's purely so Rivals then has a customer that directly takes that tape, views it, and evaluates it because they view the parents as more serious about it, or maybe the player is a player that they're overlooking potentially. So that's what this is all about. Is,
1: yeah,
0: you know what I'm saying? Like, you, like in the version you're talking about,
1: I know exactly what you're saying.
0: Right. None of it matters though, yep, because they're already at the camp. They're at the place they need to be in order to be evaluated by the people who ultimately make the decision on who gets scholarships and who doesn't. This is more about the guy who's like flying under the radar or thinks they're flying under the radar. To me, this is closer to the privatization of youth sports and finding ways of wringing out every dollar and penny out of parents who have delusions that every single child's going to get a scholarship. That's what this looks like to me.
1: The ones that are really good get delivered to privates. The ones that really are those people through those same networks and those same services.
0: Sure. That's what I'm saying. So that's what makes this so cringeworthy. That's what makes this so cringeworthy is it's like, no, the guys who are going to get those 5-star, 4-stars, they already know. They're just trying to attack the 1-star, 2-star families that think their kid's a 3-star, that think their kid's a 4-star. who are delusional and trying to take every dollar from them about that and to try to put the platform.
2: And by the way, LeVar, how are they going to drive there? I mean, what are they even going to drive in when they get to these
1: camps? And a Nissan Frontier. And I'll tell you what, they don't have to pay On3 or Rivals to get their rating. You know why? Because they're a pickup that knows how to truck, built to get you to your weekend because it gets you through your work. Without making a fuss. That's the Nissan Frontier, the 2026 Nissan Frontier. Make sure you get you one.
2: It is Two Pros and a Cup of Joe here on Fox Sports Radio, and it's Quinn's Wins next here on FSR.
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2: Two pros and a cup of Joe, Fox Sports Radio. LeVar Arrington, Brady Quinn, Jonas Knox with you here. Coming up in about 12 minutes from now, we are going to spin the roulette wheel here on this show, a Friday tradition unlike any other. That'll be yours right here on FSR. But speaking of spinning and winning, it's time for another edition of this.
26: I'm a winner.
3: Listen up.
0: Winning cures all illnesses. It really does.
26: I'm going to win.
3: It's Quinn's win.
0: Yeah! All right, we're back. Back on the saddle. It was a disappointing week three in college football for one individual. A lot of teams, some not showing up in the case of Texas A&M, but give Will Stein and the Wildcats some credit. Taking care of business, outright upsetting Texas A&M in College Station. Texas A&M is 17.5-point favorite in that case. Bama also getting the win, but not covering the number. Louisville, though, that might be a team to keep an eye on the rest of the season in the ACC. Lincoln Kienholz has been phenomenal for them, for Coach Jeff Brohm, but they've overachieved. Michigan, terrible first half versus UTEP. They were able to secure the cover late in the fourth quarter. Again, a 35.5-point number there, but, you know, God forbid you just run the clock out. You know, got to just make sure we get that cover in there. Make sure we get it. Michigan State talked about it. I knew with the weather, everything else that went into that game between those two teams, it was just an inflated number. I mean, I had a 29.5. The Irish win by 17. So they don't cover there, Michigan State on that side, but they get the win. And obviously LSU, I thought they would go in to Oxford, Mississippi, and be able to put their best foot forward, try to make a case for maybe being one of the best teams in college football. I was dead wrong. So we go 2-4 for the week, 7-11 and 1 on the season. And this is what we got. this week. All right. As we start off with some over unders, Clemson at Cal. I'll be quick. The over under, Jonas, check me on my math here. Make sure it's correct. 50 and a half points in this one. Clemson cannot move the chains. Cal's offense has struggled versus FBS opponents this year. It's a late night, short week road game. I like the under. I don't think there will be a lot of scoring from either side on this one.
1: Wins.
0: Next up, a game I will be at here in Columbus, Ohio. The Buckeyes taking on Illinois. The over-under set at 53.5. Over the last 20 years, these teams have only gone over this number four times. When I look at this year's matchup, Illinois isn't scoring 20 points versus this Ohio State defense. Their average is a little bit skewed because it's inflated versus their games against UAB and Southern Illinois. They only scored 27 versus Duke and lost. So expect Ohio State to get up and in particular run the football in the second half. I like the under of 53.5 in this one.
1: Wins.
6: I needed that.
0: Oh my God. Next up, we go to Waco, Texas, where Lorena loves the wacky Waco. This line is a reaction to CU's terrible loss last week to Northwestern. We talked about it earlier in the week, Coach Prime dismissing some players on the team who aren't taking things seriously. This is a bounce back game for me, but it's also the return of DJ Lagway, the quarterback at Baylor, who started but got injured week one in that loss versus Auburn. Nate Bennett's been at quarterback since then. And look, Baylor's been fine. They've beat Prairie View, A&M. They've beat La Tech. But that's not the same opponent as Colorado. And even with the drumming Colorado took last week, I still think they'll respond. They'll be much improved. This line originally started around, I want to say, 2.5, 3. It's now up to Colorado 9.5. I'll take the 9.5 points here with Coach Prime. Colorado's back against the wall. I don't think they win, but I think they keep this one close within the number.
1: Wins.
2: She'll take it too.
0: Another dog for you this week. A somebody road team too, in this case, Michigan hosting the Iowa Hawkeyes. This game is the first one to 20 wins, but I also just don't think either team's going to separate itself. Feels more like a 2017 type game, 2021 maybe, 13-10, hell, somewhere in that vicinity. I do think Michigan gets the win. I think Bryce Underwood running the football, creating a couple of big plays, probably to J.J. Buchanan in the pass game, end up being the difference. But I like Iowa to keep it close. A lot of punts. If you like defensive football, LeVar, this is the game for you this week. But take Iowa and the 4.5 points on the road.
1: Wins.
2: Update. The line's at 5.5 now for Iowa. So perfect. You're catching
0: that. And I'll take
2: point.
0: The additional point there as well. Two more. I got to be quick. Western Michigan getting 7 versus Boise. Let me know if that's still the number here. Look, Boise's been one of the better group of six teams this season, but so is Western Michigan. Still undefeated. Well, some people view them as being undefeated, depending on how you view their week one debacle with Michigan. But a true contender in the MAC is Western Michigan, maybe vying for that group of six spot. In particular for Western Michigan, if they can win this game, if they go undefeated here. But again, a 7-point or a touchdown dog here. I'll take the points and Western Michigan versus Boise State.
1: Wins.
2: Do it again.
0: Oh, my gosh. One more time. And the biggest game of the week, or I should say the most bet on game of the week, Ole Miss headed to Florida, the Swamp, to take on the Gators. Ole Miss is the underdog in this case. 3.5 points is what they're getting last time I looked. A lot of this is baked in to the emotional letdown after their big win over LSU last week. They feel like they won't be able to get back up again for this Florida team that... Look, Jaden Ball is one of the best running backs in the country, and I think this could be a coming out party for him. But Pete Golding and his defense know that too. And that's going to be their big thing, is make Aaron Fowler, the quarterback there at Florida, beat you with his arm. I think Trinidad Chalmers responds. I think this team, if they were the favorite, it might be a slip-up game for me. But because they're a dog, I'm sure Pete Golding's telling them that. I'm sure he's looking at everyone in this locker room and saying, you know how much that win means last week? absolutely nothing because no one thinks you're going to go into Florida and beat the Gators. So I'll take the 3.5 points. I know that's a popular bet for a lot of folks out there. But again, I think the psyche of playing as the dog after you just beat one of the best teams in college football in LSU and not get any respect for it should be firing up these Rebels. So give me the 3.5 at Ole Miss here.
1: Wins.
2: God.
0: And that is Quinn's wins.
7: Yes. Yes.
0: College football.
2: Lorraine, you need some ice or anything?
6: Yeah, I'm going to step outside. Woo! I'll be back.
7: Goodness. Ice them down.
2: Hey, you can't smoke in here.
6: Where's my letter, Patty?
7: Put it out.
2: Good God. By the way, if you wanted to get parlayed on DraftKings and take all six of those Quinn's wins picks and they all hit, $100 pays you out a little over $5,000. All right, so
0: let's go.
6: Ooh, big money.
0: Let's go.
2: Nice little payout there.
8: That is big money.
2: There you go.
8: That's a lot of money.
6: I could use that.
2: Hey, you know?
0: Be a down payment on a truck.
2: Damn right it is.
8: Or help pay for your reception.
2: That is true. And how would you get to that reception? It's really the question.
8: Well, you do it the right way with a dependable car. I mean, excuse me, a dependable truck, a pickup that will get the job done with no fuss, Jonas Knox.
2: Cannon.
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2: 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And up next, if there's anything left over, we will have another edition of Ray Ray's Roulette right here on FSR.
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1: Two pros and a cup of Joe, Fox Sports Radio. LeVar Arrington, Brady Quinn, Jonas Knox with you here. Coming up, top of next hour, we're going to catch up with Deion Dawkins of the Buffalo Bills. He will be yours right here on FSR. Before we spin Ray Ray's roulette, the wait is over. 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
0: Round and round the wheel goes. Where the ball lands, only Ray Ray knows. It's Radio Roulette. And this week, it's Rank'em.
1: Oh, I love Rank'em.
2: I love how excited you are every Friday, Jonas.
3: Oh, I love Rank'em too.
1: Yeah.
2: Oh, thanks for your fake excitement, Brady. Oh, I love
3: what?
2: It. Oh, it's so good.
3: It's just like last segment, huh?
2: Yeah, I fake just it too your, sometimes. It's drop. Okay. Anyways, so on our game of Rank'em today, we got three different categories. Two of them only have four options, and then the third one has five. So you can rank them as needed. Here we go. First, rank them. Best places to watch the game all weekend. We got restaurant, bar.
3: I thought we have to do it one more.
1: And that's out of four?
2: Out of four.
3: I'm going to say two.
1: Yeah.
3: I like two. Yeah. Especially the right spot, you know?
2: Yeah. Bar.
4: I'm going to say three.
1: All right.
2: Perfect. Okay. Next up, we have a club suite box.
3: Ooh. I'm going to say
4: two.
3: Three.
1: I'll say four.
4: Well, Jonas, you wouldn't know, so don't.
1: Damn.
4: Take a guess. Take a guess.
1: Damn. All right, I'll say four.
2: Oh, gosh. Var, what number did you say on that one? Two?
4: Two.
2: Okay, making sure. And next we have sideline.
1: Ooh. Three.
3: I'm going to go one.
2: One or four,
4: yeah,
2: Var?
4: I'm going to go one.
2: One?
4: I'm going to go one.
2: Perfect. And finally we have home.
1: Oh, one. Thank you.
3: I'm going to say four. I mean, you can't get the feels and the sounds and everything else, the energy that the fans, the field, everything else creates. So I'm going to say four.
1: You can't if you hook up one of those J-Lab speakers.
3: It's not like being down there, bud.
2: Perfect. All right, our next rank'em. We want to move on because we want to make sure we hit all these ones. In honor of the thirsty Patrick Mahomes, we are going to talk about sideline drinks.
1: Okay.
2: This is technically, we have five options on this one. The next
4: Come
2: one's
4: on,
2: going to be
4: up,
2: four.
4: Hurry up.
2: Gatorade.
3: Two.
1: Is it sugar-free?
2: Whatever you'd like.
3: Oh, okay.
1: All right, I'll go with three.
2: Bar.
4: I said one. I was hurrying so you could get through.
2: I only heard Brady say two. Water.
1: One.
3: I'm going to say one.
4: Two. Water sucks.
2: Tequila.
1: Five.
4: Four.
3: What?
4: Four.
2: People were joking he was drinking on the sideline. Next, milk.
1: Oh, God, that should have been five.
3: What? On the sideline? Who drinks milk? I have to go
4: right
3: three,
4: on,
3: but
1: oh my
4: five.
1: God.
3: What?
2: I know, it sounds horrible, huh? And finally, five. Juice.
4: Three.
1: What do I got left?
3: Two. Yeah, we don't have any left.
2: No, we did five on this one.
3: Okay.
2: So that's our five then. Well,
3: I would have said milk five, and that was my three.
2: Cool. Awesome. Okay, I want to get to this last one real fast. Sideline eye candy. Taylor Swift.
1: Four.
4: Five.
3: How many are there?
2: Four.
1: Damn. Mark.
4: Five.
3: Three.
1: Damn.
2: Madison Beer.
1: One.
4: One.
3: Two.
2: Jordan Hudson.
3: Three.
1: Three.
4: Six.
2: Brittany Mahomes.
1: Oh,
3: crap. 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
0: And here's what you need to know.
1: Thursday night football saw the Falcons cruise past the Packers 35-14 after a rough start that began with an interception by Michael Penix Jr. But in his first game back, he ended 18 of 25 for 256 yards, a touchdown, and that interception. Bijan Robinson had 29 carries for 194 yards and two touchdowns. Green Bay as a team had a total of 17 rushing yards. In baseball, the Reds beat the Braves 7-6, so the Brewers and Dodgers have secured their spots in the NLDS. Milwaukee also reached 100 wins after taking down the Phillies 5-1. The Padres clinched a playoff spot after defeating the Dodgers 4-2. San Diego also has a one-game lead over the Cubs for the top wildcard spot. Astros had a 7-5 win over the A's. Texas and Houston are once again tied for the AL West with three games left to play. I'm Monty Bolaños.
2: It's two pros and a cup of Joe.
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15: 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And if you are listening on the podcast, we appreciate you doing so. And we promised you a five-time Pro Bowler. We promise you one of the faces of the Buffalo Bills, which have been one of the most consistently good teams in the NFL the last number of years. He's the man who is in charge in parts of protecting the great Josh Allen, and he's the one and only Deion Dawkins joining us here right now on Fox Sports Radio. Yeah. You can get him on X at DDawkins66. Deion, thanks so much for waking up early with us, man. We appreciate it.
17: Yeah.
30: Yes, he's ready. He's ready to go.
31: That's how you come on. Yeah.
30: Yeah.
31: That's why you come on to the show.
17: Stop, man. Talk to me.
15: All right. So, well, this is what I wanted to ask you.
30: You talked to us.
15: Because
17: talk to me, man.
15: I was in listening to the broadcast for Thursday Night Football against the Lions, where you guys opened up the new Highmark Stadium last week. They kind of detailed your weight loss and getting ready for the season, and it's been pretty chronicled during the course of the offseason. So I got to know, what was the most difficult thing for you to give up?
17: To give up? Oh my gosh, every bit of food.
15: Okay,
17: I was not starving, but imagine eating like two meals a day or three meals a day, or eating whenever your body kind of says that it wants something. And then you're like, no, let's just drink some water. That's hard. So I was definitely eating, one meal a day. I was eating, grilled chicken, some greens, and that was it really. And then I would drink like 2.5 gallons a day. And I would also get like lymphatic massages every once in a blue moon just to keep everything moving through. And, that was that. Boxed, walked, lifted every single day. And it was definitely a grind. It was definitely a grind. But giving up food was the biggest thing.
30: So is this more of like an effort to do like the intermittent fasting and incorporate that sort of regimen of lifestyle?
17: Nah.
30: Or just purely weight loss? You're just like, hey, I just want to lose
17: weight. It was like, it's just like weight loss. Like, I was just like, bro, like, if I'm the best left tackle in the world, I said, one, I don't want to be extremely heavy. And it was just like, what can I do? And I was just like, all right, I'm going to listen to what all these nutritionists are saying. And they're like, oh, well, that's not really the ordinary way of doing it. And, you should do it like this and like this. And I was like answering questions from like my people, and I'm like, but you guys understand that I'm not right in the head, right? Like the people that are obsessed with success and obsessed with doing better. Like, yes, we don't do anything the normal way, right? So why should I stick to the normal regimen of the regular, not to say this, but the regular, like, 9-to-5 guy that goes to a basic gym in the morning and just does his workout and tries to lose weight. I said, no. I said, let me be the crazy one and just do mine a drastically in different ways. So, you know, it's definitely tough in the beginning, but, you know, no. So I just call it the snow way. Call it my way, you know? Just my way of doing it.
3: You know, New Jersey cats are touched like that. Y'all be on some different type approaches on everything. But I want to start here with you, D. Like, how are you recovering from your Owls taking that L from them Nittany Lions, man? Like, have you I was at the game, and I enjoyed watching my Nittany Lions do what they needed to do to your Temple Owls. Have you recovered from that yet?
17: I'm going to tell you the truth. I have fully recovered from it because...
3: Okay, all right, okay.
17: Because, you know, and who cares, but listen, we were blessed to have Coach Rule, and, you know, it was just a different time back in the day. Like, I have faith in this new coach, but back in the day, our team, it was just a different time to be Owl. And I hate to honestly, like, say this, the Penn State Nittany Lions, like, the first couple weeks of y'all season, like, y'all got basically preseason games. Like, you guys are just, you know, like, getting your feet warm. Like, you know, like, leave us alone
3: with Temple.
17: Yeah.
3: With Temple. We were getting prepared and getting ready for the real season with Temple. All right.
17: Oh, yeah.
3: I was just making sure. That's because, you know, and you do know that Matt Rule is a Penn Stater. You know, that was my teammate in college. I'm just
17: 100%.
3: Saying, you know, it took a Penn Stater to get y'all's team right when y'all was there. You know what I mean? I'm just saying.
17: I mean, I'm going to tell you the truth. I guess the question should really be, are you still recovering from the beating that we put on y'all multiple years ago when we played Penn State home game, first game of the season, 9 sacks, beat y'all by like 30 points. Talk about it.
3: Woo. I was proud that it was Matt Rule that was the one that got the dub.
17: Okay.
3: And our current athletic director, Dr. Pat Kraft, was y'all's athletic director when that took place. So I'll say this. You and I, we share things in common with this whole Temple, Philly, you know, Pennsylvania, you know, deal. I said, hey, you know, every once in a while, you gotta lose to your little brother. You know what I mean? That was the time that we lost to our little brother. But, for the most part, you know, we make sure we handle business with y'all. But, you know, I'll say this, and we're going to get into talking about, you know, some of the things, the reason why you came on, but y'all some tough dudes, man. You know, I talk about tooth chippers. Y'all have a different mentality. Temple guys have a different mentality. My late great buddy and friend Trey Johnson, they called him Banger. You know, talk about the Temple mentality and how that plays a part in how you've been able to get to 5 Pro Bowls since you've been in the league.
17: Yeah, man. Like honestly, like from going to school in North Philly, right? And I'm a Jersey guy, but going across that bridge from Jersey to Philly is a totally different world. And I always say it, like, you have to be a tough kid. You have to be a tough just person to understand and to be able to navigate getting through Philadelphia and to be able to mentally be strong enough to wake up every day and just to know that I still have a very slim chance, right? But with knowing that you have that slim chance and going through that North Philly, like, you know, bruiser type of world of Philly, it molds you, right? And it puts you at a different mentality than the rest of the world. Cause not to say that Philly is the bottom, but Philly is real grit, is real gritty.
3: It's
17: and to
3: grit,
17: be able to
3: grimy.
17: Go from a real gritty, gritty place and then to come to a place like Orchard Park where I'm at, like not that it's easy, but these people don't know, they don't really know, like they don't know what tough, really super, super, super tough really is. Cause I'm telling you, Philly is basically like being on the east side of Buffalo all day long. And it's just a tough world. And the mentality is always been kill or be killed. and nobody cares, right? Nobody cares, right? So have that mentality that nobody cares. Fight your butt off and live the life that you want to live and understand that nobody has gone through what you have been through, and let the world feel that.
15: Bills left tackle Deion Dawkins joining us here on Fox Sports Radio. You can get him on X at DDawkins66. Speaking of toughness, I mean, how many times have you pulled Josh Allen aside and just said, hey, dude, like, just get down. Like, what are we doing here? Like, we get it. We understand. But we need you, man. And without you, we're going to have a difficult time getting where we want to go.
17: When he was younger, all of the time. All of the time. You know, I think Josh kind of has control of it. But you are correct. It is scary watching Mr. Scally run around and say, I'm going to run through this guy and hit me, and I want to get hit early so I could, you know, juice up. Like, yeah, it's a different world now. It's like, Josh, all right, no more extra hits, because without you, you know, this thing ain't what it is.
3: Is this the year? Is this the year for
17: you? You know, every year is the year.
3: Every year
17: is the year when you have a Josh Allen and you have a Deion Dawkins and you have a Joe Brady and you have great players, right? And Cook, right? Like, every year is that year, man. And people ask that question, and it's just like people say, is it Super Bowl or bust? Is it Super Bowl or bust? And I'd be like, what does that mean, though? Like, does that mean that if we don't win, that the Buffalo Bills is just going to go into a sinkhole and disappear, and we're just going to know? So there's always a chance when you have an organization that wants to, and you have owners that are putting everything in the right position for us to be the best that we can be. So I think every year is our year, and we have our best foot forward. We're 2-0 to start the football season, and it's a great feeling.
30: I like that perspective. Hey, Deion, you're a 5-time Pro Bowler. The Pro Bowl would be no more. Just what are your thoughts about what it kind of was or what it became, and now it's not going to be there anymore?
17: Yeah, well, the good thing is I'm in those meetings of stirring up what it's going to be and what it's now. I enjoyed playing football. My first Pro Bowl, we actually have pads, right? Like we played the Pro Bowl how it was, how everyone's seen it growing up.

0: you know, you've been a part of things on television, and so you have like a brand that's outside of the game of football.
1: Yeah.
0: It's a big thing now with NIL and brand build outs. You've done that before NIL was NIL. You're one of those guys. How have you been able to balance those out without maybe compromising or sacrificing the level of achievement that you have on the football field?
1: Man, I'm gonna tell you the cheat code of it, right? And once again, you are correct. I do have a lot of brands. I am a brand. I am Schno. You know, I have my production company, I have my water, I have my
0: water,
1: my clothing.
0: That's that jersey.
1: I have my motorsport team, right? And with all of my entities of being Schno, I've always put this first. Like, I've always put, none of this matters if you don't play football well, right? So regardless of all of the other things, you have to put the main thing first. And right now, the main thing is football, right? The football has to be the best. If you're not a good player, nobody is going to care. People are going to back talk you and be like, well, if you would take more time in your football life than you do your water that just came out, So I've always told myself to put football first no matter what. And then, you know, the rest will fall. And that's kind of just how it is. But I guess that I can also say, honestly, bro, like being from Jersey and going to school in Philly, like it does something to you. Like it does something to you. Like everybody chases, like, you know, like the holy grails of like Alabama and LSU, and like they want to go to all of these giant schools. But, you know, all those opportunities and the mental growth of becoming, you know, just that kill or be killed type of man in a lot of rooms, like, you might not get that at different places. So, you know, like I put it all on where I'm from, my parents. Like I had both parents growing up, and I think that is a huge testimony of it. Like I had and my dad, and I had and my mom, I had and my brothers. I had a great support team, and honestly, I'm nothing without my support team.
2: 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Before we let you go, Deion, tell us, you mentioned all the things you have going on off the field, an executive producer title as well, too, on Building Buffalo, the docuseries, which That's you can awesome. See on NFL Network. Tell us what went into this, your role, and just the behind the scenes.
1: Yeah, man. So we have a film, right? And it's a docuseries like that's been playing every week on NFL Network. And ESPN you know, with me being creative in my mind and just letting my true person and be shown, you know, like you connect with in different people, and with all of the media stuff that I'm doing, us and, NFL Films, Schno and Vision Films, which is my production team, and, NFL Network, and NFL Films, we came together and they were like, Deion, we would love to have your guidance and have your vision on some of these things. And, you know, it started with something small, and then it just was like, man, like we are wild, and it just went. And, you know, like when you could put your true heart into things, you know, like good things happen. So yeah, I guess I am for sure doing a lot as an executive producer, as a football player, as a dad. And, this is great. Building Buffalo has been great. It's a emotional story about the stadium and being built. You know, Buffalo is a place that nobody like would expect a stadium like this to be. And for the workers to build this in a time and that they build it, and for people to understand the people that built this stadium, and that most of these people are from the community, and most of these people have history of being a part of the old stadium. And now these are the new generation of kids and dads and moms and uncles and aunts that have built this stadium. And then there's also a lot of people that are the unsung heroes, like the O-line. So my connection is very strong on putting a spotlight on the people that need to be seen. Cause there's a lot of people that, you know, wear the hard hat and do all the interviews, which is great too. But there's a lot of people that don't. And for the people that don't, I'm just one of those people that always want to put the flashlight and the spotlight on them.

0: because the spotlight, it feels good. And building a stadium that we play in every week, it's an honor. So just want to give those people what they deserve. And, you know, and sometimes the spotlight isn't much, but it'll definitely make somebody smile.
1: Awesome.
2: Dion, before Jonas lets you go, I know you spent a little time with Bruce when y'all opened up the stadium. That's the one of my most influential teammates that I had. He taught me so many things. Super cerebral dude. I don't know if you knew him before then or had spent time with him before then, but what was it like getting an opportunity to spend time with him and some of the other legends that came to the game to open up the stadium?
0: Well, the dope thing about Buffalo is the legends are around. Jim Kelly's around. Andre Reed is Andre Reed and Thurman are my top two because I hang out with them more than anybody, right? And then Bruce is also one of those ones. But to be around those guys and to be around Bruce and for sure Dre and for sure Thurm, it is
2: Cornelius.
0: It is an absolute honor, bro. And then like you could be a big kid, right? Like we grew up listening like to these names, right? Like these are the pillars of football, and to be able to, you know, just dap them up and be like, what up, like old head. And yeah, you're lucky that I wasn't playing because you would have never got past me. Like stuff like that. Like it's cool. Like just to bust chops and just to be around them. And for him That's being awesome, a legend man. And those guys being legends, they come back and they give knowledge, right? And they give knowledge. So they've pushed it forward and now it's our turn, you know, but all dope dudes. Dre is definitely one of those ones. Thurm is definitely one of those ones. Like, I use Thurman's RV, right? Like, Thurman, like, lets me, like, take his, like, RV to all of my racing events. So, like, that's how close of a family, like, we all are. Like, they are, like, our older brothers, but also, and like, in a lot of ways, like, dad, right? So, it's pretty dope, man.
1: That's awesome.
3: Hey,
1: that's
3: Dion,
2: awesome, bro.
3: I got to ask you about the Chargers, man, coming up this weekend.
0: Yeah.
3: Just overall kind of thoughts, what you're seeing from them, what you're expecting from them?
0: Yeah, well, we see an 0-2 team that doesn't – we see an 0-2 team that we know doesn't mean anything in this world. They're a football team that is hungry. They're a football team that have a tough schedule. They're a football team that's going to come in here and play us hard. Khalil Mack is still Khalil Mack. I have to block him all game. And we understand that don't let a record fool you because records really don't mean nothing. And these guys are coming in here with a full head of steam because, one, they're 0-2, and they want to win a football game. And to win a football game, they have to fix things and get things right. And they have guys on their team that are probably – you know, dogging eat each other out and saying do this and do the right thing. So we understand that the Chargers are flying in from California to show who they really are.
4: Dion, we appreciate it, man. Thanks for doing this. You can get him on X at DDockin66, 5-time Pro Bowler and executive producer of
2: good
4: Building
2: dude,
4: Buffalo.
2: Man.
4: Dion Doggins, like thanks Dion. So much, man. And good luck this weekend.
3: Best of luck. Stay healthy, brother.
0: Yeah, appreciate
2: good
0: you.
2: Good luck, bro.
0: I'll talk soon, bro.
2: Yes, sir. Appreciate
0: any,
2: you.
0: Anytime.
2: Yes, sir.
0: I like you, bro. Much love.
2: All right. Yeah, yeah. All
4: there
2: right.
4: Is.
2: That's a good dude, man.
4: Yeah, man.
2: Solid. I like talking to solid people, man. That's why I do this show, you know. It's because I talk to solid people every day, man. That's a solid dude.
4: I think it should be noted, if he does come back, it's going to be because of me. And I don't want to make this about me, but I think that there was a real connection there. So if you guys want to hang out for the next interview we do with him, that's fine. I'll allow it.
2: I could dig it.
4: Just a couple of football guys.
3: Why do you have to make things so
2: that's
3: hard?
2: All.
4: What do you mean? It's just a couple of football guys talking ball here. What do you mean?
2: That's
4: it's,
2: all it
4: you
2: was. Know,
3: I have to remind myself every time when you're in person with Jonas and LeVar, I know you know this. He just makes things so awkward.
4: Hey,
3: like, I'll go back to the national championship game at SoFi where Georgia just bludgeoned TCU. Jonas in his all black vampire outfit just kind of stood there and didn't talk to anyone.
4: Man, there was no reason watching the game.
3: No, you weren't. You were in the back of the room. And then you watched on the TV. You didn't even go out and watch it from like the seats.
4: Well, if we're going to tell that story correctly, I was expecting to walk into a room where Brady was at, and instead I walked into a room and I knew nobody. So I didn't know where Brady was.
3: Yeah. But so he doesn't introduce himself, doesn't try to say hi to people. I think Leiner was there before me. You didn't go up and say, hey, I work with Brady, blah, blah, blah. Like, Matt's one of the nicest guys in the world.
4: Matt Leinart's in the middle of a conversation with Reggie Bush, and I'm supposed to walk up and go, hey, man, Brady invited me. Yeah, where's he at?
1: I'm Brady's friend.
3: You could be like, dude, Matt knows I do this show with you. It's like you could have just went up and said, like, hey, man.
4: And then,
1: hey, I'm Jonas. Hi.
3: LaFleur, I know you've experienced it with him too. Like, he's just, there's just an awkwardness.
1: Oh, bro. I tried to take him to a practice. He's like, no, I'm not going.
4: I was not correct. I told you, hey, man, something didn't seem right with James Franklin's crew there. Just something didn't seem right. And I told you. All right.
1: That was the good year, Jonas.
4: But I knew what was happening.
1: We ended up.
4: Okay. I knew what was going on, man. I said I don't feel right about it, man.
1: Okay. All right. Gee. What about when we played Notre Dame and you were at that game? How about that? How about how awkward you were there?
4: What do you mean awkward there?
1: You wanna go there too?
4: I walked right through and I was in a suite and a section where I had no business being. I saw Brady in his orange sport coat and walking around with
3: an orange bull jacket. Okay. Don't laugh at that. There's nothing to laugh about.
4: It looked great. I want one of those. It looked great.
3: And then I saw Jonas and Lee somewhere they shouldn't have been drinking underneath the stadium. I was like, how the hell did you guys get down here?
4: We just kept walking. Straight, the security at Hard Rock Stadium just like glanced at our pass because we didn't know where to go and just told us to keep going. So we just kept walking straight. Next thing you know, we're downstairs at a suite. They've got caviar. They've got shrimp cocktail. Right. Bo Nickel, a Penn State wrestler legend, was there. Yeah. Like, we had no business being there at all.
3: I felt awful. So I sit on the Hall of Fame committee for the Orange Bowl, and Urban and Matt ended up going in, and obviously the two fan bases there, Penn State and Notre Dame, were not happy to see either one of them up there.
1: Ooh,
3: I felt so bad, dude. Penn State was booing Urban, and then obviously Notre Dame was booing Matt. I was just like, well, it's like luck of the draw, dude. Like, I'm sorry, SC can't make it to the semifinals of the playoff or a playoff in general. There's not much I can do about that.
4: So. Oh, man. 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And up next, we're going to spread them right here on FSR.
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4: Two pros and a cup of Joe, Fox Sports Radio, LeVar Arrington, Brady Quinn, Jonas Knox with you here. Coming up in, we'll call it 15 minutes from now, we will close up shop here on this Football Friday with another edition of The Leftovers. That'll be yours right here on FSR. But during the football season, every single Friday, we like to spread them. And what we mean by that is this.
2: 5, 4, 3, 2, 1. Five lines. Not those kind of lines. Five picks. Five spreads. Time for picks against the spread.
4: All right, so where do we stand a couple of weeks into the season? All right, what are the standings now, Patrick, based on what we're looking at?
17: Well, Jonas, I mean, I know we go by really more the percentages here, but I'm not the best at math, but I do know who is actually leading. I just don't know the exact metrics of it. But the leader in the clubhouse at 8-4 with the best percentage is Brady Quinn.
19: Oh, nice.
17: And then Jonas, you're at 7-5.
19: I'm out.
17: Far as
19: 6-11. I don't want to do it anymore. Yeah,
4: I think it should also be pointed out that there's a lot of manipulating of the numbers behind the scenes between Brady and Patty that I've walked.
19: What would be those manipulation?
4: Threats.
19: I don't even care. I quit.
4: You know, like you told Patty, like, hey, man, give me an extra win or else I'm going to throw away all your Strangers Things gear. And I heard it. So
19: That's a good one, Joe.
4: To try and deny that is going to be.
19: That's a good one. He's got a Stranger Things collectibles.
4: He does. He said.
19: Dang.
17: A nightlight.
19: What a cornball. Jeez. Holy moly.
17: Oh, my.
19: All right.
17: Let's spread them. Why don't we get to the first game, everybody? The first game happens to be
2: Bengals and Steelers.
17: That's right. The Cincinnati Bengals are on the road taking on the Pittsburgh Steelers. Bengals, in fact, are 3.5-point favorites on the road. And Brady, I'm going to let you go first because Jonas is going last in this one.
19: Oh, man. I mean, at some point, you have to feel like the Steelers are going to turn this thing around. I don't see it. I feel like this Bengals team is improved defensively, pretty damn good. I hate that I'm doing this, but I'm going to lay the 3.5 here on the road.
21: Wins.
4: Round two. More for Lorena? Yeah. My gosh. You get enough.
17: Var, you're up next.
19: They got to get one moment where the sun shines on their ass. This might be it. I'm money lining the Steelers.
4: Oh! All right.
2: Sticks picks.
19: You don't have to put Steelers, Patty. It's just, it's known, right? We only allow underdogs.
17: Yeah. All right. Jonas, you're up next.
4: I think Cincinnati wins the game because I don't think Pittsburgh's very good. But that little hook, that 3.5, right? That little Jed York on this spread. I'm going to go with Pittsburgh getting the 3.5 at home.
2: Knox locks.
17: All right, moving on to the next game, everybody. We have...
1: Patriots and Jaguars.
17: That's right. The New England Patriots are on the road heading to Jacksonville to take on Pete Prisco's Jaguars, who are also 3-point favorites at home. And, Var, you get to go first.
19: I think the Patriots are better than what maybe people are giving them credit for. I'm going to money line them.
1: Sticks picks.
17: Jonas, you're next.
4: I'm going to take Jacksonville. I think Jacksonville responds from last week's performance at Denver. That's a tough place to play, especially early in the season at altitude and all that to come along with it. The Patriots, what have they done? I mean, honestly, like what was noteworthy about what they did last week?
19: Impressive showing last week.
4: Cool. They had extra time to prepare, and they got a quarterback who's 78. I'm going to go with the Jacksonville Jaguars at home.
1: Knox Locks.
19: Hater.
5: Give me a Jags bounce back game as well here versus the Patriots. A little concerned too about that offense last year, you know, looking at how they performed versus this year. So I don't know if they can match the firepower of Jacksonville. Give me the Jags.
21: Wins.
17: Next up for our third game, we have...
1: Vikings and Buccaneers.
17: That is right. We have the Minnesota Vikings on the road taking on the Tampa Bay Buccaneers in Tampa Bay. Vikings are actually 1.5-point favorites on the road here. And Jonas, you get to go first here.
4: At some point, Tampa Bay's got to look somewhat close to a decent team. I know Kyler Murray is back. That'll give Minnesota a boost. But I'm going to take Tampa Bay at home here. And I'm going to take Tampa Bay... on the money line.
1: Knox Locks.
17: All right, Brady, you get to go next.
5: I'm going to follow you as well. I don't believe this Tampa Bay team is one that can't upset a Minnesota team that, yes, tough defense, tough scheme to go up against. However, they get him at home. Kyler Murray back. We'll see what he looks like. I'll money line the Buccaneers here.
21: Wins.
4: Brady, are you going to make it out of here?
6: Damn!
7: I'm gonna be.
6: Jeez!
4: Oh Lord!
19: I'm not money lining this. The Vikings are gonna cover. Come on, the Tampa Bay Buccaneers. Minnesota's gonna cover.
1: Sticks picks.
17: All right, our fourth game for the docket, everybody, here happens to be...
1: Ravens and Cowboys.
17: That is right. The Baltimore Ravens are on the road taking on the Dallas Cowboys. Technically, they both are in Rio de Janeiro. Ravens are 3.5-point favorites on the road. So with that said, Var, you get to go first.
19: Money line.
1: Sticks picks. Huh.
5: That's great.
4: Okay.
17: Jonas, you're next.
4: I'll take the Cowboys getting the 3.5. It is Brazil. Who knows what conditions are going to look like. There's been some speculation. It's not the greatest conditions in the world. But I think Baltimore... I think the field and the turf, they haven't been pleased with what's going on there. I think Dallas... still loses this game, but I think they keep it within the number. I'll take the Cowboys plus 3.5.
1: Knox Locks.
17: Finally, Brady.
5: I don't know. I'm concerned about Dallas and that old man with a lot of money in Rio de Janeiro.
4: Oh, good point.
19: He's dangerous.
5: A lot of things can go wrong here, or a lot of things can go right. Ooh. Moneyline, the Dallas Cowboys here. So I feel like...
6: Yeah! Woo!
5: The party.
6: Hey. Give me that! Give me that.
4: Hey, Jerry.
6: Smack it up, flip it, rub it down. Oh, no. Hey,
4: Jerry, be careful out there.
6: I'm dangerous, bitch.
17: All right, we have our last game of the week, everybody. It happens to be the...
1: Rams and Broncos.
17: Thank you. That is right. It's the Los Angeles Rams on the road taking on the Denver Broncos up in Denver. So the Rams are actually 2.5-point favorites on the road here. And Brady, you get the honors to going first.
5: I don't get it. I mean, maybe I'm overestimating Denver's ability to be able to hold home field advantage here. It's a bit surprising. I know the Rams are good, but I think Sean Payton's going to have a good game plan for Aaron Donald in that defensive front. And I think the defense is starting to kind of round back into form. So I'm going to moneyline the Broncos here.
21: Quinn's wins.
7: I'm going to excuse myself. I'll be back.
4: My goodness.
19: Jeez, Lorena. I'm going to double that money line, by the way, Mr. Spanky Sweet.
17: Stiff picks. All right. Jonas, you're up next now.
4: I'll take Denver getting the 2.5. I'm kind of with Brady. I don't really understand what the big commotion is about LA's performance. It's a short week. Now they're going on the road. I think that Denver, maybe they still lose this game, but keep it within the number. I'm a little surprised by this. Maybe that says something, but I'll take the Broncos at home here, plus the 2.5.
1: Knox Locks.
17: And that is our picks against the spread, everybody.
4: Look at that. That's how you spread them. And by the way, you can see all of what we just discussed on DraftKings, because the wait is over. Football is here, and so is DraftKings. 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The crown is yours. 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
4: 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LeVar Arrington, Brady Quinn, Jonas Knox with you here. We're going to be back on the air coming up tomorrow, coming up on Monday. Same time, same place, 6 a.m. Eastern time, 3 o'clock Pacific. We'll look back on a full slate of games, college, NFL, all that'll be yours coming up on Monday morning here on the program. 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
1: Here's the leftover.
4: All right, Larry, what's going on?
7: All right, I was going to talk about this leftover yesterday. Rams wide receiver Davante Adams made a major flex on a podcast the other day. He was showing off his purple credit card that is supplied specifically by Taco Bell. It has his own name on it, so if it ever gets stolen, no one else can use it. And it has a pretty much unlimited balance. He can get up to $7 million worth of Taco Bell.
4: What?
7: Yeah. And only him and one other person have this card, Davante Adams and Kevin Hart.
5: I hope he's got a good crap closet. That's all I know. I'm just saying, I know he's got that Taco Bell at his house. He better have a good crap closet.
4: Why can't you be a professional for once? Is it that hard?
5: I mean, he should pull the old Drinkowski where he faces the opposite way and just hang out there for a while.
4: That is.
5: Yeah.
4: The old wagon.
5: The old me wagon. Yeah. Just go ahead, man. You get a topper on that toilet. Have yourself a day, buddy. You turn around, face the opposite way. You just rest those arms up there.
19: Turn around. Who made that a normality?
4: I'm with you, Mar.
19: You sit facing away.
4: I'm with you. Like, you wouldn't sit on a bike backwards. I'm with you.
5: My cousins down in Lexington, Kentucky, whenever they would have, you know, the stomach flu, their mom, God bless them, they would just pull in like a TV with video games and they would just sit there all day, miss school and just play video games. I was like, why can't I do this, Mom? I wasn't even allowed to have video games when I was
4: tremendous.
5: A kid. They had it made. They looked forward to when they got diarrhea. Like, they looked forward to it because they would just play video games all day.
4: Oh, the runs. All right. Lorena, how do you get this sort of Taco Bell privilege? Does he eat that much Taco Bell?
0: I'm not sure how
4: a celebrity.
0: I'm not sure how Kevin Hart got it, but Davante Adams has had a long time endorsement deal with Taco Bell. So it's kind of like his reward for being such an awesome Taco Bell, Taco Beller.
4: By the way, is it true Kevin Hart's toilet is a shot glass?
0: He uses one of those ones that you find in a preschool.
4: Okay, just wondering.
0: Anyways, on to other news. The Dodgers closed out their home game, their final home game of the season last night, and they did it in style with their Godzilla Minus Zero night. They gave away cool Godzilla bobbleheads, and they even had Godzilla on the field and a drone show that had Godzilla facing all of his big monsters. It was really awesome.
4: Yeah, it's so cool. I remember when I was 8.
0: Oh.
4: Awesome.
0: Oh, you're making fun of me. Okay.
4: So cool.
0: We can go back to Taco Bell. I have more Taco Bell.
4: No, I'm not saying, just the people at the game who would get excited about Godzilla. Come on.
0: Godzilla is cool. Godzilla.
4: How many different versions of Godzilla have we seen over the past number of years? Seems like there's always a new Godzilla that comes out. Always. It's a lot. Feels excessive.
19: Too many.
4: Yep.
19: Yeah, too many.
4: It's football season, man.
19: That's what Davante Adams' bunghole sounds like.
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14: The herd with Colin Cowherd starts now.
13: Okay, here we go. Well. The well-oiled Packers for 30 years, the wheels have come off. 35-14 to what we thought was the worst team in the league, and it was at Lambeau. It's a Friday. It's the herd, wherever you may be. However, you may be watching or listening. Thanks for making us part of your day. Let's talk Packers, shall we? Even in their division, the NFC North, Minnesota, Kevin O'Connell, Dan Campbell and the Lions, Ben Johnson and the Bears. They're selling something and the players are buying in. I mean, Caleb Williams now sounds like Ben Johnson when he talks. I know we dropped 59, but we've got a lot to work on. What's Matt LaFleur selling? At the podium, no real conviction. On the sidelines, doesn't instill confidence. What are they good at? I said this when he got hired. My sources said, nice guy, real smart. Not sure he's a leader of men. The Harbaughs instill a belief, a football ideology. Jim Harbaugh took over the Chargers, a soft team. First game, 167 yards rushing. The next week, they had 220. John Harbaugh takes over the Giants. And you're like, oh, that's the most efficient game. That is the most efficient game the Giants have played in a decade. Football coaching's not easy. It's not that hard. Sean McVay took Jared Goff, looked like a bust first game out. Oh, Jared Goff looks like a number one pick in the draft. You can't just be play calling and schemes. What do you believe in? Jeff Bezos, Amazon, always talks about this. You should make changes daily, every day to your business. But your ideology, your core beliefs, those, you've got to remain vigilant on those. What are Matt LaFleur teams? Are they physical? No, they don't run the ball. Are they tough? Not really, blow leads. Are they aggressive? Actually, the opposite. They're kind of passive. And what's up with Jordan Love? You're an offensive coach. He's a quarterback. Why is he getting worse? This is year eight. When he took over Green Bay initially, it was a veteran team. Randall Cobb and Aaron Rodgers, David Bakhtiari and Devontae Adams. It was old guys, and he had to clean up the mess. And he did. But Aaron had won MVPs even before Matt got there. And this was a smart veteran team he took over. Now it's kids. Now it's him. These are all his kids. This is his football ideology. And I'll ask again, all scheme, all play calling. What are they? What does he believe in? Accountability. You know, years and years ago, we all used to roll our eyes at their special teams. That was the first leak. That was the first drip, drip, drip. And then you're like, oh, when Micah doesn't play, the defense, drip, drip, drip. I think the best coach on that staff, maybe Jeff Hafley. Now he's in Miami. But I feel like Matt LaFleur, his restaurant menu has too much fusion. It's like, bro, pick a lane, pizza or steak. Not both. Tell me what you do well. I can't answer it. They're not a physically imposing team like the Harbaughs. They're not clever like Andy Reid in play design. It's 8 years in, and I keep asking, what do you do well? What are you known for? I don't know the answer. I mean, Atlanta fans this morning are thinking, we found our quarterback, we got a smart coach, we have great weapons, and that may be true, but it felt like last night was more about the Packers' complete and absolute ineptness. But I guess my greater point, and good luck, because you got Ben Johnson twice a year, Kevin O'Connell twice a year, and Dan Campbell twice a year. I can see what those guys are selling. I can see the passion that how hard Detroit plays. That's right through Dan Campbell. I can see, I mean, you got Kevin O'Connell picking quarterback names out of a hat, but I can see the team believes in what he's selling. Same with Ben Johnson. His quarterback sounds like him now. I mean, I'll let you listen to Matt after this game. It's just milk toasty, gosh, we didn't play well. And this is what I was told when he came from Tennessee. Nice guy, smart guy. I'm not sure he can walk in front of a room and sell his ideology. And again, he took over a veteran team that had veteran leadership and Aaron and Cobb and Bakhtiari and Devontae Adams. So he didn't have to be a great leader. That team had leaders all over the place. These kids are looking for leadership. They've been one of the youngest teams in the league the last 3 years. They're begging for leadership. And I think Jordan Love's a great kid, but he's not, he's kind of muted. He's not a real lead with a chest guy. He's not going to go and stir stuff up like Aaron Rodgers. So the team that Matt took over, they were sideways. He had to clean the mess up, but there was leaders all over. Mercedes Lewis, high IQ guys, great leadership all over that locker room. This is a bunch of kids. They're looking up at Matt. And once again at the podium, I'm left with a lot of nothing.
0: Well, that was a humbling night. Certainly, I don't think anybody's pleased about this. We've got a couple extra days here, and everybody's got to take a long, hard look at themselves, and we got to find solutions and just come back ready to work. But it certainly was a tough night. It was a boat whooping, so I'm not going to put it on one thing. Certainly, we definitely have to respond better, but that was at least three-quarter boat whooping right there.
13: Yeah, not good. Doesn't matter what the business is. Employees have to either believe in the mission or the product, preferably both. I see a roster. I see a locker room. Again, you forget the team he took over was a mess. He cleaned it up, but that locker room had all sorts of high IQ, high EQ guys. Hell, leadership wasn't the problem. you had to kind of get on Aaron's good side, right the ship. But leadership wasn't a problem. This team is leaderless. So the Dallas Cowboys, this year is different, right? This year is different. They're going to play in Brazil against Lamar Jackson, a quarterback. Not only have they struggled against him, Lamar Jackson against the Cowboys is like Lamar Jackson against the Pro Bowl defense. It's like Dallas can't and won't and doesn't want to really be there. So sometimes I think it's, if Zay Flowers was playing for Baltimore, I would say Baltimore by four touchdowns. I really believe that, having watched Jaden Daniels run around. DeMarvian Overshown's not playing for Dallas. But what's interesting about Dallas is they have really feasted. Their brand for the last 15 years is they beat the you-know-what out of the tomato cans. They're 18-4 against the Giants and the Commanders. They're 500, 34-34-1 against everybody else, and everybody else scores a lot of points against Dallas. The have-nots don't. Last year is a great example. They beat the wobbly Giants, and then they got smoked a couple of weeks later by the playoff Bears. There was another 3 or 4 game set where they beat the Jets and they beat the Commanders, and they got the snot beat out of them by Denver. Baltimore doesn't have Zay Flowers. Jacoby Lane's on the IR. They're a bit of a wobbly mess on the outside, so I don't necessarily know what's going to happen. But I'm really, in this game, it's all about the culture. And I look at Baltimore's owner, I look at their GM. I look at their draft and development. I look at their young coach. I look at Lamar Jackson. I look at their toughness. I look at Derrick Henry. I look at the culture. And I think Dallas is better off this game not being played in the United States. Baltimore is the kind of team last year, they had a rough season. And still, with Tyler Huntley a backup, they played the playoff Bears, beat them by 2 touchdowns. So Lamar's back. Looks like the new young coach has something. Not quite there yet, but he's got something. But Dallas has surrendered the most rush yards so far this year to quarterbacks. And Lamar Jackson put his numbers up on the screen against Dallas. It has been, I mean, it's like that one kid in Little League with a mustache against the other 11-year-olds. I mean, this is like one Division I football player in a crappy high school league, and nobody else is even a Division II player. I mean, Lamar just does whatever he wants against the Dallas Cowboys. And DeMarvian Overshown is gone. I'm going to tell you right now, this game, Dallas, by Sunday night, is going to be happy it's played out of the country. Zay Flowers' absence is the only thing going to keep it close. Here's Brian Schottenheimer on playing in Brazil.
1: I'd be a hypocrite if I said I think it's a tough task, but we're up to it. And mentally tough, we need to be. This is a long season. It's a long trip. Come home, Houston, short week. But we're going to win today. And then we're going to go down there. We're going to win Friday, Saturday, and play a really good team and hopefully win that. But you got to stay in the moment. But it does require mental toughness. And the schedule is a schedule. And we will play anybody, anytime, anywhere. But it's a unique schedule for sure.
13: Yeah. By the way, Blazing 5 off a 5-0 week is 45 minutes away. The Packer fans booing last night, and one of their players, Tucker Kraft, did not like it. He was not a fan of it. I'm going to talk about what they were really booing and why the Packer fans, even though it was the home opener, usually if you've been successful for 30 years, it's the home opener. You give them a few games. Green Bay fans are like, no. We're not even giving you 3 quarters. And I'll explain why they're right next. 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
5: Mic check. I don't think people understand how bad Green Bay has been this year. They're atrocious. The Titans are laughing at the Packers. They're awful. Sunday against the Jets, great example. Fourth quarter, there's about a minute 15 left. All they need is one good completion to get in the field goal range. Three and out. I mean, and that's not a knock at the Jets. Like, you got Jordan Love. Three and out. And I've said this before. Dave Wannstedt, you can lose games, can't lose a locker room. Right now, to be this bad on the offensive side of the ball, don't tell me it's just the O-line. It's the head coach. I think they've lost the

0: 877-99 on Fox. We will get to Dan Beyer out in Sherman Oaks with a sports update in a second here. But let's go out to Barry, who's in Florida today. Barry, go ahead. 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
1: I wanted to let you know I read Stu Gatz's book. I enjoyed it. It was very good. But there was one major omission. You didn't put in the origin of your name and how you got it.
0: I got it from Hank Goldberg many, many years ago when I was producing his show. I thank you for the call, Barry. I thank you for reading the book, StuGatzBook.com. If you'd like to purchase one and read it.
2: You haven't.
0: No. And I didn't even write it. How about that?
3: Stu, what came first?
0: Yeah.
3: The boat in The Sopranos, the Stugatz, yes. Or your nickname, the Stugatz?
0: So that's
3: Stugatz.
0: Where Hank Goldberg got it from, The Sopranos. At the time I was producing his show, I think 99, 2000, somewhere in that range. I was the executive producer of the Hank Goldberg show. I messed something up. He asked me, do you watch that show, The Sopranos? I said, no. He said, look up the name of Tony's boat. I did. The name of Tony's boat was Stugatz. I said, why do you have me looking this up? And he said, that's your nickname moving forward. So,
2: I mean, it's better than your actual name, is it not?
0: John Wiener. Yes. It's an upgrade, yes.
2: Weens.
0: Let's go to Dan Beyer, who has a sports update out in Sherman Oaks. Go ahead, Dan.
4: And, Stu, we got a lot of updates about quarterbacks. In fact, Seahawks head coach Mike McDonald just confirmed that Sam Darnold will start Sunday against the Commanders after missing one game because of a glute injury suffered in their season opener against the New England Patriots. Now, the Seahawks have the Commanders coming up on Sunday. Jaden Daniels has been ruled out because of his elbow injury, but GM Adam Peters shed some light on that injury earlier today.
5: As of right now, surgery is not on the table, and we haven't discussed IR, so it's just a matter of
6: how
5: we're going to get him back on the field, and that's still to be determined.
4: Now, as Peters earlier today at 106.7 FM in Washington, D.C., multiple reports saying that the team considers Daniels week-to-week with that elbow injury. Giants quarterback Jackson Dart did have surgery on his knee today. No practice for Bears quarterbacks Caleb Williams or Tyson Bagent as Case Keenum got first-team reps. Niners defensive end Nick Bosa is going to miss Sunday's game against the Cardinals because of a calf strain and could miss multiple weeks. Rams are going to miss Puka Nacua likely again Sunday night against the Broncos. Head coach Sean McVay says that Nacua is doubtful because of his groin injury. DJ Moore of the Bills is questionable because of a shoulder injury, while the Texans ruled out Nico Collins Sunday in Indianapolis. Brock Bowers a day of rest today, but the Raiders tight end is questionable to face the Saints coming up on Sunday. Charlotte Hornets guard Colin Knepel suffered a hamstring strain and will be reevaluated the first week of the regular season. Memphis Grizzlies waived guard D'Angelo Russell. L.A. Sparks fired head coach Lynn Roberts today after 2 years on the job. And the Red Sox will face the Yankees in the wild card series, or one of the wild card series, next week in the American League after Boston topped the Cubs 4-3 in game one of a doubleheader at Fenway. That means the Cubs right now are a half game ahead of the Phillies for the final wild card. They'll resume the doubleheader in about an hour. Orioles and Yankees scoreless in the second in the Bronx. Stu, back to you.
0: All right, thank you, Taylor. Let's take people behind the curtain here and tell them what goes on behind the scenes on this radio show. During Dan Beyer's update, what is it that you said in my headset to me?
3: I cannot believe Case Keenum is still in the NFL.
0: And I responded, I can't believe he's not on the Texans. Oh, gosh. Izzy,
7: yeah.
0: Before we get to these calls, and we have to talk about the 49ers fullback whose name terrifies me. Juszczyk. Is that how you say it?
7: Yeah. I think pretty close.
0: Wow.
7: Pretty close. I mean, I'm not even 100% sure, but I think it's Kyle Juszczyk. Juszczyk. Yes. Juszczyk, there you go.
0: Okay.
7: And you know what's more terrifying?
0: What?
7: Try and spell it.
0: I don't want
7: that man needs to buy a vowel. That's just a lot of confidence in that name. But he got fined, whatever the number is, it's nearly $15,000.
0: Yes.
7: For seemingly imitating chugging a beer, which the NFL deemed a, quote, offensive demonstration.
0: Yep.
7: Let me start there, by the way. Chugging a beer as an offensive demonstration. The NFL would, NHL rather, would be offended by that statement because they absolutely celebrate beer chugging, and any chance they get to have a fan do it, even an NBA game sometimes, but really in NHL games, if a fan can chug a beer while they're on the big screen, hey, that's amazing. Also, 75% of the people in a football audience in a stadium are, if not drinking a beer, chugging a beer.
0: Mm-hmm.
7: And so it's a ridiculous fine just as is. However, and I believe him 100%, even though you don't really pronounce the J in his last name,
0: mm-hmm.
7: The first three letters of his last name are J-U-S. And so Niners fans, they say juice. whenever he does something great, right?
0: Yes.
7: And so that's what he's taken as a nickname, Juice. And he was saying he's drinking a juice.
0: Like a sippy cup.
7: Yeah. Whatever. A sippy cup would be better, right? If it just goes back and forth like this instead of chugging it. But the NFL has to rescind that fine, right? They have to take that back because he's just playing to his nickname. And I think it's ridiculous to say with all the things that, I mean, who was it that did the I have a big wiener? Speaking of your last name,
3: Jamar Chase.
7: Chase. How is not being fined for $15,000 right there? And this is chugging a get out of here with
0: what
7: that.
0: Do they think their fans are doing every Sunday?
3: Stu, just to show how big of hypocrites the NFL is for fining him.
0: Yes.
3: $14,926 for right. an offensive demonstration chugging a beer.
0: Yes.
3: Bud Light is the official beer and hard seltzer sponsor of the NFL, paying an estimated $250 million annually.
7: It's absolutely insane.
0: Yeah, but Mikey.
6: Bud Light is a sipping beer. You don't chug it. That's why they're fining him.
0: There's no reason to fine him in the first place.
7: None. It's the most ridiculous fine I've ever seen. Yes. And I mean, like, I'm sure it's nothing. I'm sure it's spare change for him, but I would fight with every ounce in me to get that money back and not have to pay that.
0: I'm a little bit torn on his nickname being Juice when the J is silent in his last name. It should be Use.
7: I like it because it just sort of speaks to how impossible it is to spell or really pronounce his last name.
0: Right.
7: At least if you're just looking at it and don't really know. Mm-hmm. That if I was a lazy fan, I'd be like, yeah, I'm just going to call him Juice.
3: Stu, I think the bigger problem with the nickname Juice is that you had somebody like O.J. Simpson, who was a great NFL. I know O.J. Simpson has had troubles.
0: Be careful. Yes, it's troubles. I mean,
3: but
7: rest in power.
3: We could all agree in terms of NFL stature, O.J. Simpson was a bigger name than Kyle Juszczyk. So I think the nickname Juice goes to O.J. Simpson.
7: Yeah, I think they're just trying to reclaim it. I'm fine with it. I approve.
0: You're good giving it to Juszczyk, whatever his name is. I can't stand that name.
8: No Juice.
0: Izzy. By the way, before I get to these calls quickly, Mikey Taylor, how do you feel about a Yankees-Red Sox wild card matchup? Huh?
6: I'd be more excited if this team made me happy.
3: So it is a bit poetic to know that this time next week, either I am going to be floating high or absolutely in the gutter.
0: Yeah.
3: They do have the advantage of it being at Yankee Stadium. The Yankees are 4-2 this season at Yankee Stadium. Right now, there's a conversation going around saying who's going to start game one for the New York Yankees.
6: Paul Skeens.
7: Did you start that conversation?
0: guy you wouldn't trade, Paul Skeens.
3: Yeah.
0: Wouldn't trade for Paul Skeens. Yes.
3: The Yankees have the AL Cy Young winner in Cam Schlittler. And just because Garrett Cole's a big name, people are saying that Garrett Cole pitched game one.
0: Yeah.
3: Aaron Boone said Cam Schlittler is going to pitch game one or game two. Well, Aaron Boone, I hate to be Captain Obvious here, but if you lose game one and game two, you're going home anyways. And teams that win game one in this new best of three format for the wild card series go on to win the series 90% of the time. There's no conversation. Cam Schlittler, give him the ball game one, let him shove.
0: Right. I mean, what's he going to save him for game three?
3: As I'm wearing a Boston shirt.
7: Yeah, weird. Very weird. Here's my baseball contribution. I looked this up today, and I asked how long could the baseball playoffs go? Like, what's the latest it could end?
0: Yeah.
7: Apparently, if there's a game seven and everything isn't shortened in between, Halloween would be the last day.
0: Wow.
7: And that's on a Saturday, too. That would be a heck of a sports day.
0: Yes.
7: Game seven of the World Series on Halloween.
0: Yes.
7: Pretty awesome.
0: It really went away when the NFL started. I mean,
7: yeah.
0: But now it's back.
3: Ricardo just said, all right. Very disappointed, all right.
0: But the Marlins are out of it, though. I mean, what does he care? Izzy, what do you think the reaction? I've been dying to ask you this. What do you think the reaction to Deshaun Watson in Cleveland is going to be this weekend?
7: You've been dying to ask me that, have you?
0: Yes, well, because...
7: And we've gone how many segments before you got to it? You've been dying to ask me that.
0: Well, that was a question I had for you. I wanted you to get out all the takes that you wanted to get out of here.
7: It depends on what side they were on to begin with. Like, to me, the fans who have been strictly against him have been not necessarily booing him, but haven't, you know, been cheering him on since he got there. I think they're going to, you know, dig their feet in, even though he had a feel-good win last week. I feel like the other ones who have been, you know, saying, hey, we need a quarterback anyway. He's better than our second option. So, you know, we're paying him. We might as well get everything we can out of him. They're going to be as loud as they can possibly be. So I think it's probably going to be, in terms of the boos, the quietest it's been for him, or, you know, the rejection. Those who are rejecting him will probably just sit on their hands a little bit
0: happens. They'll be silent at the beginning because he's coming off a game in which he played decent and they won that football
7: and
0: game.
7: And that's right? The key right there. He played decent.
0: Yes.
7: It's not like they're just, oh, he's back, baby. We're going to get the best Deshaun Watson again. No.
0: Right.
7: And I don't know if his feelings are what's gotten in the way of him not being successful since he's been a Brown. He just seems to have lost it.
0: If he just shuts his mouth, it's such a fascinating game. And it's such a big game for Deshaun Watson. If he shuts his mouth and plays well and Cleveland wins, he'll get that because you know how fans are, Izzy. They'll forget. They'll forget all the off the field stuff, right or wrong. They will forget because they only care about their feel good. And if he plays well and they win that game, he'll get that fan base, most of it, behind his back, I think.
7: I think they need him to open his mouth a little bit. And what he needs to say is, or show, is some sort of remorse for what he's done.
0: He has to.
7: And if he's saying no regrets, like he has in the past, it's just like, all right. Like, I don't even care if you're even mediocre again, because it's not going to be great for the team. And then I have to, you know, sell my soul to be able to be a fan of yours.
0: Yes. Let's go out to Tony, who's in Virginia today. Been a while, Tony. How are you?
8: Hey, Stu. In my hand, I have today's top five list.
0: All right, from the home office
8: in Montauk, Long Island.
0: Yeah.
8: The top five football term boat names for Mike Vrabel and Diana Rossini.
0: Oh, number. Geez,
7: did you say boat names?
8: Football term boat names.
7: Gotcha.
0: Football term boat names. Got it. Okay, boat for Rossini names. And Vrabel. Okay, go ahead.
6: This is a stretch. Let's go.
0: Yes.
8: Number five, upon further review.
0: Okay.
8: Number four, encroachment.
0: Yes. Jesus. It's my friend.
8: Number three, down by contact. Number two, illegal use of hands.
0: You don't know that.
8: and the number one football term boat name for Mike Vrabel and Diana Rossini, short by inches.
7: Wow, you don't know that either.
0: No, you don't.
8: How about that?
0: How about that, Tony?
7: How about that? You know, I have been dying to talk about this, actually. I don't think every boat needs a name. I've had a boat for 5 years now, and we didn't feel the need to name it. And people always ask us, what's your boat's name? Don't have one. It's a Robalo, so occasionally we'll call it the Rob Lowe, but it doesn't have anything on its side.
3: Wait a second. That sounds like the boat has a name if it's Rob Lowe.
7: No,
0: of course.
7: It's a joke, but it's not really something that we've named it. It's not official. No, it's not painted on the back.
0: If it's not painted on the back, it's not official.
7: Right.
0: Yes.
7: Thank you. I've been dying to talk about that.
0: Let's go to Matt, who's in Alaska today. I wish I went to him first. Go ahead, Matt. You're on Fox Sports Radio.
9: Hey, what's going on, gentle dudes? Let's get back to the Guardian cap. And as much as, you know, like you guys, I understand the purpose of it. I think it's a good idea. But how has the NFL not gotten a designer, an engineer, and a doctor in a room to take that opaque condom, for lack of a better term, that goes on top of the helmet and incorporate it underneath the shell so we still get that good-looking gloss finish and you can actually tell what the logo on the side of the helmet is.
0: It's mind-boggling. You're right. Yes.
9: For a multi-billion-dollar corporation, they have absolutely just punted this one out of bounds. That's all I got, gentlemen. Have a good weekend.
0: All right, thank you.
7: Yeah, it looks so bad. And it's just like, is there some sort of graphic design, anybody who can just make that thing look a little bit better? It's already bad enough that you look like you were playing Super Mario Brothers and you just like got bigger, but only in the head. But then to have all the little, you know, the angles in it and everything else, the indentations, it just looks, it's like what I would imagine a player would look like if you can't touch him, right? You got the red jerseys, but you can't do a red jersey. So you just put that crazy helmet on. Hey, you can't touch that guy. He's got the crazy helmet on.
0: Yeah, and the players know it's safer. They don't want to wear it because it looks ridiculous and it probably gets in the way a little bit.
7: And it's
0: probably
7: not even that much safer.
0: Is there a player that could wear it that would help make it more popular, more trendy? That's
7: Tua.
3: Maybe Travis Kelce.
0: Kelce, that's a good idea.
7: I'm so over Taylor Swift. Are we all over Taylor Swift now? Can we stop showing her every time she's at a game? They're married. They're a regular old family, just like the other quarterbacks with wives. Stop showing her.
0: I feel like they're not showing her as much. She did point to a ring, say, that's my husband, when he scored a touchdown. I thought that was a pretty decent moment. But I think they're respecting the fact that they are a married couple now and not going to her nearly as much. Am I wrong there?
7: I didn't watch every second of the game, but I'll be watching this Dolphins game, and I'm pretty sure if she's there, they'll show her a bunch of times.
0: Yeah, Mike.
6: Just imagine when she's pregnant.
0: Oh, boy.
7: Oh, no.
6: How many times they're going to show her.
0: It's fair. They will. Let's go out to Scott in Wisconsin. Scott, go ahead. You're on Fox Sports Radio.
10: Hey, guys. Great show. Hey,
0: thank you.
10: The only thing that I'm waiting for is not the Mike Tomlin call. It's the Marcus Freeman call.
0: Oh, wow.
10: I want Marcus Freeman in Green Bay so bad.
0: Yeah, and I just want Marcus Freeman.
10: Yeah.
0: Mm-hmm. No.
10: I'm just saying, this whole thing with LaFleur, we lost that last year when Mike Tomlin was on. And lost. That is attacking God.
7: We pretty much got the gist of that.
0: Yes, that is sports radio right
7: here,
0: there.
7: A couple things. Marcus Freeman, if he does move to the NFL, has to coach in a dome. Yeah. For half his games, because if there's a rain as a potential, his hairline is just going to drip all over his face. That honestly makes me question him as a decision maker in general. Like, how are you? Your hairline's not that bad, dude, and you don't have to paint as much of an extended hairline as you do and make it so obvious it's embarrassing to look at.
0: Go ahead, Mike.
6: I mean, I don't know what his problem is. If you want a guy who can almost get there and then fail at the end, you got the right guy on the floor already. Where's the trade-off here?
3: So I didn't even think about Marcus Freeman to the Packers. Where did Notre Dame open their season this year? I'll give you a hint. Against Wisconsin in the frozen tundra in Lambeau Field. There's a chance this year, if the Packers season goes as bad as it goes, Marcus Freeman might have more wins in Lambeau than LaFleur.
7: If Marcus Freeman is such a popular NFL head coach guy that people keep talking about, why isn't Mario Cristobal somebody people talk about? Like, if the Canes win a national championship this year, should he be somebody that the NFL teams are looking at?
3: It feels like Mario gets a lot of credit for being a great recruiter. So,
0: yes, and not a good game coach.
3: Yeah, so
0: yes.
3: You lose that element going to the NFL where is he just going to recruit in free agency and not have backing of NIL and a South Florida talent pool?
7: So Freeman is doing it with bad players. Like, he didn't just have two running backs drafted in the first
3: round. Yeah, not bad players.
0: All right, we'll take a quick timeout. We will wrap up the week here by reviewing the poll questions. But first, Taylor has a word from one of our great sponsors. I'm tired.
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0: It has been great having Israel Gutierrez back from a long weekend. We're headed into the weekend here. Let's wrap up the week the way we always do by updating the polls at Stugat790 on X. Taylor, what do we have?
3: First poll. Can Cam Scataboo only get you 2 yards at a time?
7: Scataboo.
0: That was Taylor's question. He's going to miss Jackson Dart so much. What were the results?
3: 76.6% of the audience said yes, only 2 yards at a time.
7: All right. If I were Cam Scataboo, I'd tell all of the TV cameramen, please don't zoom in on my face. Because, man, it does some weird stuff.
0: It twitches.
3: Is the best compliment for a linebacker saying he has a thick neck?
0: That is Taylor's observation. Yeah.
7: Whatever happened to those things on the back of the necks for linebackers?
0: The neck protector.
3: The rolls.
0: The rolls.
7: Those things made what you happened look like to those? You're a good linebacker.
0: Yes.
3: I think they retired with Romanowski.
0: He was the last one to need one?
3: Yep.
0: Okay. He still wears it.
3: He goes to
6: Brian
3: bed with
6: Cox looks like he had a stretcher taped to his back under his shirt.
0: He did.
3: 90.6% of the audience said, yep, best compliment you could give a linebacker. Do the Steelers like playing in the mud and dragging you into it?
0: They do it every single week. The same game. Not win or lose, question. It's the same game every week.
3: 93.4% of the audience said yes.
0: You think they'll drag Joe Burrow into the mud? They'll try to.
3: They'll try. Those divisional games, always.
0: Yep, you're right.
3: If you bring a sign that says, we want Strand, is it time to reevaluate your life as an Atlanta Falcons fan?
0: Yep, it is. 100%. Yes, especially when Penix is there.
3: 91.4% of the audience said, yep, reevaluate it. Oh, big one here for me, Stu.
0: All right.
3: Should NFL coaches have earn your checks benchmarks, and if they don't hit it, we donate the money to charity instead?
0: It's a great idea. The coaches would never go for it, but I love the idea.
3: Save the teachers, pay the whales, donate the money to charity.
7: Save the truck drivers.
0: He has been laughing at how I responded once I realized that caller was a truck driver. As if he was in the military.
7: Stood up and saluted that guy.
6: T-Y-F-Y-S.
0: Listen, I respect all the blue-collar workers out there. I do. I mean, they get us our stuff, man.
7: Bring us our stuff.
0: And they get in my way in the speeding lane.
3: 82% of the audience said yes, NFL coaches should have to earn their checks.
0: Congratulations.
3: Should Pinsky get a plaque in Monument Park if he wins Survivor? So, Izzy, the Yankees have one of their front office guys on this season of Survivor. He left in the middle of the season to go film because he said it was his dream. How about bring a World Series to the Bronx before you go on Survivor, buddy?
7: Survivor is a dream, man.
0: Dream about that. I mean, winning a World Series. It was in May.
3: 52.4% of the audience said Pinsky should get a plaque.
7: Wow. I'm not even okay with CeCe getting one.
0: The P in Pinsky. I mean.
3: Wow, big one here for us. If we televised TV networks just bidding on primetime NFL matchups, would that get more viewers than the NBA Finals?
7: Oh, not the Finals.
0: Imagine all the teams in a room, and they're all the networks, and they're bidding on Ravens.
6: I got Lions Bills. I got Lions Bills.
7: We couldn't go with NHL Final, the Stanley Cup Final.
3: How great would it be if it was an auctioneer, too?
0: Yeah. What were the results?
3: 80.2% of the audience said yes.
0: He's so mad. It was NHL Finals. He changed it on the fly.
7: I love the NBA Finals.
3: Is the unknown of Fernando Mendoza better than the known of Justin Herbert?
7: Not
3: the conversation.
7: Yet. Not there yet.
0: Did you vote? I mean, is it?
7: No. I'm not on X. Sorry.
3: 65.7% of the audience said yes. Last poll, if you're counting on Michael Penix to make your game interesting, have you already lost? This is a loss for us. But 89.5% of the audience said yes.
0: Have a great weekend. We are Fox Sports. 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
12: Well, it's finally here. It is Friday. We are now, we've got some college football games coming up tonight. We have the big college football game down in Southern California tomorrow. I know a lot of people excited about USC Oregon. I know a lot of people excited about Boise State going to Western Michigan. I know some others yet who are excited about seeing Washington play or Washington State play or Oregon State going to UTEP for a big football game. Aren't they all big, though? Like, we talk about games being, oh, this is a pivotal game. This is a big game. They're all big. They're all important. If you're a fan of a team, if your team's playing in the college football season, that's a big game. And I've always been sort of entertained, I guess, by the idea or the concept or the notion that, you know, people will look at a 7-game series and a playoff series and they'll always go, oh, the pivotal game 3 is coming up. They're all pivotal. Every one of them counts the same. Each one of them is a roll of the dice as a sports fan. And I guess I want to start today's show by talking about not the home team, not the visiting team, not the officiating team. I don't want to talk about money anymore. What are they spending on NIL? What's the revenue disparity? I don't want to talk about any of that stuff. I want to talk about you as a sports fan. You are in it with your team. And I want you to think about something as I, you know, open today's show and start to talk about a college football weekend. I want you to think about how you got started as a sports fan, why you are a fan of the team that you are a fan of. What is it about the team that you root for or the experience you had, or how did you find your way to this team? And I maybe once a year, twice a year, I'll ask that question sometimes in print and or on social media, like, you know, tell me the story of how you became a fan of the team that you're a fan of. And I've done it on radio over the years as well, where I've said, hey, call in and tell me, you know, why you're a fan or why do you root for the team that you root for? And people will say things like, well, it's because my dad rooted for such and such team. Or if you're a Seahawks fan, it might just be because you were in the Pacific Northwest and that was the only channel you got. And they force fed you the Seahawks, whether you were a Seahawks fan or not. And so you grew up in the 80s and the 90s just getting the Seattle football games. And that's how you became a Seahawks fan. It may be that simple. Hell, I know this. My kids are spoiled. My kids will go on Netflix or they'll go on Hulu or they'll go on Apple TV and they kind of flip around and the world is at their fingertips. When I was a kid, we had two channels where I grew up. We had the NBC affiliate and we had the ABC affiliate. Unfortunately, my 49ers played on CBS, right? The NFC games were on CBS when I grew up. So we could get the 49ers, but they always looked like they were playing in Green Bay with snow going on. And my parents literally, we had a regular TV antenna. And nothing says you're a kid of the 1980s or 1990s. Like, oh, we had a TV antenna. And my parents got this motor on top of the roof that turned the antenna. And it looked like a giant dial on top of the TV. It was his own little kind of console, and they would kind of pivot it and turn it, and then the antenna would go, no, no, no, no, no, no, no, it would move, and then slowly it would come into focus or reception would come in, and then if it went too far, you had to go back the other direction. But they got that after I went to college. That I came home one break, and my parents said, look at what we did. We invested in this automatic motor that turns the TV antenna. And I understood in a blink why they did it, why they went and made that purchase. They made that purchase because I went to college. Because back in the day, and kids gather around, I can tell you that back in the day, what my parents used to do on Sundays, when we wanted to watch the 49ers game on CBS, and it didn't come in, the game would be kicking off at like 1 p.m., my parents would summon me and say, okay, jump up on the roof, Johnny. And, you know, at about 1230, 1245, I would climb up onto the one-story roof. It was a wood shake roof. And I would find my slowly meander myself over to where the giant antenna was anchored to the top of the roof. And yes, kids, that's how we did it back in the day. There was no cable. There was no satellite. There was no Wi-Fi. We didn't have one of those giant dishes that looked like they belonged at NASA sitting in the front yard. And so it was me up on the roof And then my dad would be in the living room. He'd be looking at the TV set. That was his job. Everybody had a job. My job was to slowly turn the antenna, kind of do a 360-degree turn. And my mother was the relay. She'd be outside, like standing just outside the sliding doors with a view of me on the roof, but within an earshot. You know, she was playing like help defense if this were a basketball game. She's watching my dad in the living room. She's got one eye on me up on the roof, looking at her like 12, 13, 14-year-old kid who's up there risking his life so that he could watch the 49ers. And my mom would be the relay. And my dad would all of a sudden holler out, "That's it right there. Tell him to stop." And my mom would be like, "Stop." And so I had to turn very slowly, because if I was turning rapidly, I would often overshoot it. Learned that pretty early. So I would turn it very slowly, and then my mom would say, "Stop." And then I would pause a little bit. My dad might say, go back a click. And I have to turn it back a click. And then I would climb down, and, you know, I was with great satisfaction that we watched the 49ers play on CBS. We watched the NFC games on CBS. Every once in a while, though, it didn't work. Like, we just couldn't get it, whatever. I don't know if it was weather-related. I don't know if it was satellite-related. I don't know what was going on. But every once in a while, it wouldn't work very well. And we would just kind of throw it, bag it, and we would drive down to the local pizza place. It was a place called Pizza Cove. And we would order a large pepperoni pizza and a pitcher of soda. And we would sit and slowly eat that pizza because we want to make it last for the whole 3.5-hour NFL football game. We would slowly eat that pizza and watch the 49ers play on a Sunday. And to this day, when I see a pizza parlor that's got like a big screen, like projection TV or screen, and they've got an NFL game on, to this day, I have immediate recollection, immediate recall or connection with my childhood spent watching the 49ers play on a Sunday. Either that, or when I see those plastic pitchers, the kind they serve beer in when you're in college, that generic plastic pitcher that they serve beer in. Whenever I see those plastic pitchers, I don't think about beer. I think about root beer. I think about Pepsi or Coke, whatever we were getting that day. Because we all had to agree, it was a big family. It was an Italian family. There were six of us. And we had to agree on one soda. And we had to agree on one pizza. It was none of this, "Oh, can we get half cheese, half pepperoni?" My parents weren't going for that. It was like, you're getting one kind. Everyone's going to agree on it. It was a little bit of a conflict resolution situation when we go into the movies, go into the, you know, the movie rental place, Blockbuster or American Video or whatever it was called back in the day. We'd have, my parents would tell us, and there's four kids, and they would say, "Hey, you get to pick one movie." Like, two boys, two girls. Age ranges, you know, from maybe like 14 down to 7, you know. And so like the 7-year-old wanted the Teenage Mutant Ninja Turtles. The 14-year-old wants something else. And the 12-year-old wants something else. And the 10-year-old wants something else. So you learn a little bit of diplomacy, a little bit of shuttle diplomacy going on between the drama section and the comedy section or the sports section. Because, you know, I would, if it was my choice, I would pick a sports-related movie. I would just kind of cycle through them. I would, you know, go through the Rocky series, or I would ask for a baseball movie, and or I would go for Bingo Long, Traveling All-Stars. That's a great one. That's a throwback to Negro League baseball back in the day and the barnstorming teams. Billy Dee Williams in that. You know, a little bit of American history. James Earl Jones in that as well. That's a great movie. Bingo Long, Traveling All-Stars, and Motor Kings. You know, that's a great movie if you get a chance to rent kind of an obscure movie. But I digress. I go back to, like, you know, what was a college football Saturday like? Well, it was different for us than an NFL Sunday. The NFL Sunday involved CBS and the 49ers. A college football Saturday is a little different. I grew up in the Bay Area. I grew up not far from San Jose, California, Spartan Stadium, home of the San Jose State Spartans. That kind of was my team of the late 1970s and early 1980s. Great characters around San Jose State football. You had Crazy George in the crowd. He had, you know, the drum, and he would be climbing up the light posts, banging on the drum, leading a sellout crowd in a big cheer. You had Jack Elway. John Elway's dad was the head coach at San Jose State. He had Dennis Erickson on his staff. He had Dick Vermeil on his staff. Bill Walsh coached San Jose State for a while. You had great players. I was 9 years old, 1979. The 49ers were, you know, still climbing out of mediocrity, and they would soon go on to win a Super Bowl. You know, in 1980, 1981 season, Pontiac Silverdome, Super Bowl 16, the 49ers had their big breakout moment. You know, they went from 2-14 to 6-10 to winning the Super Bowl. It was kind of, it was mind blowing for me. But my college team, it was San Jose State. At quarterback, they had a guy named Steve Clarkson, who went on to play in the CFL. Gerald Wilhite became a running back in the NFL with the Denver Broncos. They had, players like Mervin Fernandez at wide receiver, Tim Kearse. There was a defensive back at San Jose State in the late 1970s named Gil Bird. He was great. He wore number 3. It was with amazement years later, as I was covering the University of Oregon, they had a defensive back named Jarris Bird, who also wore a 3. And I thought, what are the odds? Is that possible that could be Gil Bird's kid? And I remember having Jarris Bird on this radio show and saying, hey, are you any relation to? And it turns out that was his dad. Talk about trying to feel old all of a sudden. Like Jarris Bird going, yeah, that was my dad. He played at San Jose State. And I was like, man, I saw your dad play. Now I'm covering you. But those San Jose State games, it wasn't really about the football, even though I'm, you know, recalling all the players and my recollection is fond of the players at the stadium. Those teams won. There was, I think that team in 1979, 1980, 81, right in there, won maybe 9 or 10 games, beat Stanford, beat Cal. They were really good teams at San Jose State, with Jack Elway coaching that team. And there was, though, a moment in one of those seasons where a defensive lineman by the name of Rod Traylor, he wore number 72. Rod Traylor was kind of a journeyman college defensive lineman, played at San Jose State. And I'll never forget, I was one of those kids, 9 years old. I was hanging over the railing at Spartan Stadium, and Rod Traylor stopped on his way up the ramp, and he took off his arm bat. He had an arm forearm pad on, and he handed it to me. It stunk. It was sweaty. It was covered in dirt. It had his number 72 etched on it. But I'll tell you, that day, Rod Traylor made a fan for life in this guy. And I put that forearm pad on. I don't think I took it off for about 3 days. My arm, wasn't real healthy. There was a lot of probably sweat and bacteria all over it. But I wore that thing. I wore it to school. I wore it in the backyard, throwing the football around. And, years later, it was a terrible situation where Rod Traylor's brother apparently had some issues with substance abuse. And I wondered for years, what happened to Rod Traylor? And I went and looked, and it turns out that Rod Traylor, that guy who handed me his forearm pad, got shot and killed years later. It's a tragic story. It's a sad story. And I had this sadness in reading about that and thinking, gosh, he did something so nice for me on that day as a little kid. He didn't have to stop and hand me his forearm pad. He must have been a good person, right? So I think about things like that, and I think about those college football Saturdays. We used to throw the Nerf football around in the parking lot at Spartan Stadium. My parents were cheap, or frugal, I should say. My parents were frugal. The tickets were $5 to get into the games. I'll never forget that. We'd bring our own hot dogs. We would wrap them up in aluminum foil and smuggle them into the stadium. Sometimes my parents would pop popcorn, and we'd bring in our own popcorn in a paper bag. Those were the times. If you've ever done that as a kid at a movie theater, you know what I'm talking about. Wasn't like paying for $8 or $10 worth of popcorn. But I had incredible memories of being at that stadium. San Jose State is not what it used to be. It's a half stadium now. It's Spartan Stadium. But I'm telling you, as a kid who was 9 or 10 or 11 years old, there was nothing better than seeing my college football team play on a Saturday and rooting for guys like Rod Traylor and Gerald Wilhite and Tim Kearse and feeling like I was part of it. So that's why I say every game is big. For Boise State going to Western Michigan, it's huge. This is a massive opportunity for Boise State. Massive game for the Pac-12. But for Oregon State, going to UTEP, equally big for Beavers fans. I got to think there's 9, 10, 11-year-old Beavers fans who are out there who think Oregon State is the greatest thing ever. I did something really stupid earlier in the year. I was interviewing Jamarcus Shepherd, the coach at Oregon State, on this show. And in the course of talking with him, I was really trying to frame this inaugural season with first-year head coach and talk about, you know, his expectations for the season. And I said the quiet part out loud. I said to Jamarcus Shepherd, it's not like you're playing for the national championship. You know, what are the goals? And I thought to myself, as immediately, like the minute it came out of my mouth, I thought, what a stupid thing for me to say. What an insensitive thing for me to say. You know, and I could tell by the look on his face, he was like, well, what are you talking about? We haven't even played a game yet. You don't know if we're any good. We might be a playoff team. Who knows? And here Oregon State is at 1-2, and they're starting to make people think, like, could they get to the Pac-12 championship game? I don't think they could get to the playoff, but could they get to the Pac-12 championship game? Could they be a conference champion? That's still out there for Oregon State. They're all big. Go to Utah.

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7: I didn't mean to get a little somber in that first segment talking about Rod Traylor and the tragedy of Rod Traylor. I think I need to write about that at some point. I think I need to write a column about old number 72 from San Jose State and the tragedy of Rod Traylor. And I think, you know, that might be a good column for a slow day to pay homage. Maybe I should dedicate today's radio show to old number 72 and to every player that ever leaned down over a railing and gave a kid at a stadium a wristband or a towel. Or, and in one case, you know, I had a board operator one time, Fletcher Johnson, who had... had Akili Smith, the Oregon quarterback, give him his mouthpiece after a game. And to this day, Fletcher's got Akili Smith's mouthpiece in a Ziploc bag. Said he affixed it to his bedroom wall as a kid. I'm telling you, these players don't know what they're doing. You know, they're making lifetime fans. I wonder if he's ever put that mouthpiece in. I wonder if he'd acknowledge and he would admit he put that mouthpiece in. I'll tell you one other story that's kind of interesting. Remember when Michael Jordan was kind of doing his farewell tour and he was kind of, you know, touring around with the Washington Wizards in that last season? We all kind of knew it was Jordan's farewell. He wasn't the same old Michael Jordan. He was still fantastic. And I remember going to the what was then the Rose Garden Arena or Moda Center to cover Michael Jordan's farewell game. And I wanted the perspective. I wanted, like, everybody was out. All the media were out on the court. They were all on press row. They were all there to see Jordan play and everything. And that's fine. I watched the game and covered the game. But I wanted the perspective of seeing Jordan come through the tunnel at Rose Garden Arena one last time. So as there was a couple minutes left in the game, I left press row and I went through the visiting team tunnel down to the area. Maybe I went like 15 or 20 yards past the mouth of the arena so that when the horn blew and the Wizards left the court, I could kind of see the silhouette of Michael Jordan coming through the tunnel. This was pre-Instagram days. This was pre, like, grab a photo of it for Twitter days. I mostly just wanted it so it would be burned into my mind, this idea, this image of Jordan leaving the court. And I wanted to write about it. I wanted to use that as sort of the open to my column. So for those of you who think I just sit on press row drinking a soda, watching the game, I'm thinking about things. You see the depth in which I'm thinking about this Michael Jordan leaving the court thing. So I'm there as the horn sounds. And I, you know, and you, as you look back through the tunnel, you can kind of see the confetti falling in the arena, and you can hear the crowd reacting. And sure enough, here comes Michael Jordan. He's like the first player for the Washington Wizards that's coming through the tunnel. This is perfect. I've got the silhouette of Jordan. He's coming through the tunnel, unmistakable image, and I'm just watching him. And Michael Jordan did something as he came through the tunnel that I wrote about that night. He took the chewing gum that was in his mouth, and he took the chewing gum, and he didn't throw it in the garbage can. There was a garbage can as you came through the tunnel. He just took the gum, and he affixed the gum to the side of the garbage can. Kind of like it was one of those garbage cans where you push on the flap, and then it opens. So Jordan takes his chewing gum, and he kind of just sticks it on the side. And I thought to myself, now that's an interesting thing for the greatest basketball player of all time to do as he's leaving for the last time, to take his chewing gum and affix it to the side of the trash can as he's leaving the court. And then he jogs by me, you know, and I thought, what a weird thing. So I kind of walked up and I looked at the chewing gum. Now, I didn't touch it. I got to tell you, I was a little tempted, like, you know, should I grab it? Should I take it? Is this a piece of memorabilia that I'm going to want to have? No, it's Michael Jordan's chewing gum. You're not going to throw that on eBay and try to sell it, are you? Like somebody might. But I didn't. I didn't have a Ziploc bag handy. I didn't try to do it. I just kind of looked at it and thought, that's a strange thing to put your gum there, not throw it away, not keep it in your mouth, to leave it. It was almost like Jordan was kind of going, I'm leaving this behind. And I kind of wondered at the time, did he do that in every arena when he made his final appearance? Did he take chewing gum and like chew gum throughout the game and then stick it on a trash can or stick it on the arena tunnel as he was leaving? I don't know. Or maybe he just did that in Portland. But it was a strange thing to do. And I noted it in the column, and then people afterwards scolded me. They said, you should have took it. It would have been, you know, Michael Jordan's gum. And I was like, I'm not doing that. I'm not that guy. I'm not going to grab Michael Jordan's gum off the trash can. Okay, that's beneath me. Okay, we found the line where I won't go any further. But it was a nostalgic thing. It was an interesting moment. And, you know, for Rod Traylor back in 1979, 1980, I look back and I'm like, there wasn't a college football player that was more important to me. Herschel Walker might have been playing. George Rogers was at South Carolina. Some really good players, you know, and Jim McMahon was playing at BYU. There were some really good players in that era, but none were bigger than Rod Traylor. So yes, I will dedicate this show to you, old number 72, wherever you may be up there in the heavens. A lot of things were said this week on this radio show. I want to hit on a couple of them. Petros Papadakis joined us on Monday's show. USC team captain back in the day, broadcaster on Fox Football. Petros talked about the investment that some donors have made in Lincoln Riley, pouring $90 to $100 million into Lincoln Riley. They haven't received a return on their investment. Here's Petros on this show with a little Ferris Bueller's Day Off reference to boot.
8: I might be kind of bitter if I was Rick Caruso, if I paid $90 million for Lincoln Riley to lose to Tulane in the Sugar Bowl or whatever that was, the Cotton Bowl. That was the best Lincoln Riley's ever been. They haven't done anything since then. And they had Caleb Williams and laid an egg in year two. So I don't know where the money comes from to buy him out. I suspect we're going to get a lot of what you said earlier, which is the save the young guys, save the recruiting class, save Lincoln Riley, save Ferris.
7: When Petros dropped the save Ferris line there, I almost fell out of my chair laughing when he did that. It was funny. I liked it. And he's spitting some truth there, isn't he? Like this game for USC coming up against Oregon tomorrow, it's a huge football game for USC. It's huge for Lincoln Riley. It's huge for those who bought in and have enabled Lincoln Riley and who believe that Lincoln Riley is going to turn the program around. He's 0-2 against Oregon. If USC doesn't get by Oregon in this one at the Coliseum, is it ever going to happen for Lincoln Riley? And I think it matters how they play. Like, is this a 35-31 game where USC's got the ball and it's fourth and goal and they don't get it and Oregon runs off? Like, that matters. Like, if it's that kind of game versus Oregon boat racing Lincoln Riley and embarrassing him right off the field. So I am curious to see how that goes. I'm curious to see what people will be saying after the game. But clearly, Petros on Monday's show, not feeling Lincoln Riley, fed up with the Lincoln Riley era, not on board with what's going on, and you know, hasn't seen it. You know, he made a point like, you know, that USC, which used to be student body right, student body left, they would push people around. USC hasn't been USC in a long time. And it goes even predates, you know, it goes back to Sark. It goes back to Lane Kiffin and Clay Helton. And then you've got, you know, Lincoln Riley coming in and supposedly going to save it. It was supposed to be this groundbreaking thing. I will never forget this. When Mike Bone, the athletic director at USC, hired Lincoln Riley, I wrote a column saying, let's hold off on the coronation ceremony and not hand him the conference championship just yet. You had Mario Cristobal, who was recruiting Southern California very well. You had a lot of, you had Washington that had risen up and, you know, went to the national championship game. You had Utah that had seemingly had USC's number. Those teams were playing Big Ten football before a few of them left for the Big Ten. And Utah was as close to Big Ten with their physicality and Kyle Whittingham. He's now at Michigan with their physicality as anything. But we'll see. That's the big thing. You know, and here's the other thing. Like, I haven't really seen it from Oregon. Boise State pushed Oregon around in week one. I thought Oregon got absolutely manhandled at the point of attack by Oklahoma State in week two. And then, you know, the Ducks came back in week three against Portland State, took all their anger out on Portland State. And that's fine. You do what you can do. But I also thought Oregon's defensive line didn't exactly dominate that game, did they? Something to think about. What else was said on this radio show this week? How about John Wilner, Bay Area News Group, San Jose Mercury News? Here he is talking about the AP Top 25 ballot. How does he fill out his ballot? What's his process?
9: So, you know, the process for me starts, and it's a little different for everybody, and part of it depends on where you live because of the time zones and the kickoff times. I usually start at 1 a.m. Saturday night when the last games, I have to write something, something else, and then I get going on my ballot. And, you know, some weeks it takes me 20 minutes. If 20 of the top 25 teams play cream puff opponents and they all win, and there's nobody who's unranked, who's done something, sometimes it can take 20 minutes. Sometimes it can take me an hour and a half. You know, it depends on the schedule and the results. It can vary wildly. But I do mine Saturday night because I don't want to ever, like, oversleep and not get it in. So I always submit it through the AP before I go to bed early Sunday morning.
7: And that poll becomes a lightning rod for discussion every week, doesn't it? It will again this week. And the expectation, Wilner went on to say, if you didn't catch that interview yesterday, the expectation isn't that you're going to see every game. None of these voters is seeing all those games. But certainly, certainly interesting, certainly worth thinking about. All right, coming up, I'm going to rip through the weekend. Week four of the college football season's here. Stick around.
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1: 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I want to thank them for their strong support of this show over the years. But First Call Heating and Cooling, that's my go-to. A really good week of radio this week. We had Petros Papadakis to start the week. Man, he was fantastic. He was on fire. We talked about that in the opening segment. A lot of people at USC sort of up in the air as it pertains to this Oregon-USC game, meaning that Lincoln Riley's got some critics. He's got some skeptics. He's got some apologists, too. It seems that nobody's in the middle when it comes to Lincoln Riley. We had Oliver Luck on the program. We had John Wilner on the show. Olivia read the news this week. Appreciate everybody who makes this radio show part of their day and part of their week. It's going to be a big weekend of college football. I gave my picks at johncanzano.com. I do that every Thursday. My fearless week four picks, predictions, and opinions came out on Thursday. And by the way, I got an email from a longtime reader, a trusted reader, who noticed that Oregon coach, you know, Dan Lanning, has been drinking Aquafina bottled water, the plastic bottled water, at his weekly news conferences. Now, the reader pointed out that microplastics are not good for you. He is urging Dan Lanning to switch to Fiji water. So I'm just passing that along. And maybe one of the beat reporters asking the hard questions at the news conference on Monday will ask about it next week. But the reader wrote, quote, maybe that's the issue for the Ducks' slow start, end quote. I drink my water out of the tap. I said this on yesterday's show. I'm using a Stanley Hydro Flask. So I'm drinking out of the tap and I'm off to a solid start picking games. So maybe I'm onto something there. I went 13-4 picking the game straight up last week. 17 games I picked last week. I won 13 of them. I was 8-7-2 against the spread. So just about 500 against the spread, a little over 500. For the season, I am picking at about 54% against the spread and almost 80% picking games straight up. I handicapped 16 games this week. If you want all 16, go to johncanzano.com. But just a couple of the big games, of course, coming up tonight. Big football game in Berkeley. Clemson, everybody's into this. A fashionable thing to do right now, to fly out early, get acclimated to the time. Clemson, coming from South Carolina, flew out to the Bay Area on Wednesday night, practiced at Diablo Valley Community College, DVC, they call it, Bay Area Community College. They're trying to overcome the jet lag. In fact, the team's sports scientists told the players not to sleep on the plane. Don't sleep on the plane. Here's a bigger thing. The sports scientists should have told Clemson to tackle better. Clemson has allowed 25 running plays of 10 or more yards this season. It's the most among Division I FBS programs. Cal is not a particularly a good running team. It's not their thing, right? They have Jaron Chiave-Sagapoletelli at quarterback, JKS. And Cal normally likes to throw the ball, but I think Cal's going to be smart enough to see that Clemson has had some trouble stopping the run. Clemson is a 1.5 favorite. You know where I'm leaning. I think Cal wins a close one. I have it 24-23 Cal tonight on ESPN 7:30 after dark. We'll see. Texas is at Tennessee tomorrow morning on ABC, 9 a.m. kickoff. San Diego State's at Toledo at 9 a.m. as well. Colorado State's at University of Texas San Antonio at 9 a.m. All three of those games at 9 a.m. I will pay a little bit of attention to San Diego State at Toledo because I'm interested to see Sean Lewis's team. They're a Pac-12 team. By the way, they're playing the game. Toledo plays their home games at something called the Glass Bowl. It's not really glass. Stadium was completed in 1937, used by the Glassmen. That's Toledo's drum corps. So the Glassmen play at the Glass Bowl. But Toledo will be playing there against San Diego State on Saturday. San Diego State's a 3-point favorite. Very curious to see if the Aztecs show up in that one. They've been a little bit inconsistent. Quarterback play hasn't been great. I'm hesitant and reluctant to pencil in Sean Lewis's team as the second best team in the Pac-12. And it's what I wanted to do at the beginning of the season. I thought they would play for the Pac-12 championship, but I think the door is open beyond Boise State. I think the door is open. Who is going to be that second team? Is it going to be Oregon State? Is it going to be San Diego State? Will it be Fresno State? I think those are the key players that I'm watching. I'll keep half of an eye. Is that such a thing? On Colorado State at UTSA. That's also at 9 a.m. I just want to see Jim Mora Jr.'s team's good enough to hang around, but UTSA is better. And I don't think Colorado State is a threat to get to the championship game in the Pac-12, but I like that coaching hire. 10:30 game. UCLA is at Maryland. Bob Chesney is the coach at UCLA. Interested to see that one. You know, I'm still not sure UCLA's back. I think they're back, but we don't know it. I think that will be a little bit of a little bit exhibit C in the argument that UCLA is back. Boise State, Western Michigan. That's a big one for the Pac-12. That's at 12:30 on ESPN2. Spencer Danielson spent all week building up Western Michigan. I think Boise State breaks them down after kickoff. And I give my pick, my official pick for the game, but I think Boise State's going to win that football game. The question is by how much. I gave a pick. I gave a prediction to johnconzano.com. I like Boise State in that one. Later in the day, you've got Oregon at USC at 4:30 on NBC. Are the Ducks still mad? Is USC going to show up and play their best game of the season? We've talked so much about this game, but USC has struggled to stop its last two opponents, Louisiana and Rutgers. Ducks are the best offense they've played yet. I'm picking Oregon to win the game. I cannot reasonably pick a Lincoln Riley team to win this kind of game. He hasn't shown that he can win this kind of game. Arizona's at Washington State at 4:30 on CBS. Arizona's a 10-point favorite. That's an old world Pac-12 game. I'll pay attention to that one. Oregon State's going to UTEP. We haven't spent a lot of time talking about the Beavers, but they are, you know, look, they're 1-2. Best 1-2 team in the country. They are, I think, a sneaky pick to get to the Pac-12 championship game, but they're on the road coming off their first victory of the season. I like Oregon State in this game, but I need to see it. And this is a important game for Jamarcus Shepherd because it's the kind of game his team should win. Will they show up and win is the big question. Rice is at Fresno State at 7:00 on the CW. Fresno State is a 2-touchdown favorite in that game. I like the Bulldogs in that one, but I don't know if they're going to cover that 14. See, that's a big number for Fresno State, even at home against a Rice team that they should beat. Georgia Tech is at Stanford at 7:30 on ESPN. Stanford has been underwhelming all year, but Stanford has played some good competition. They played Duke. They played Miami. Cardinal at home against Georgia Tech. This is a team that is much more the speed of Stanford. Now, keep in mind, body clock game, just like that Cal game tonight, where Cal's hosting Clemson. Georgia Tech is at Stanford 7:30 Saturday night on ESPN. West Coast team playing against a team traveling from the East across multiple time zones in a late kick. I am probably going to regret this, but I'm going to pick Stanford to win the game outright. And then Minnesota's at Washington at 8:00. Neither one of those teams has blown me away all year. Kind of think, is this the week Washington shows up finally? That Washington ends up being the kind of team we know they can be? Is this the game that Washington sort of shows up and shows out? We shall see. But like I said, it's a big college football weekend. I'll be all over it at johnconzano.com. You hear me talking about that. That's the user's guide. But we really are taking, I think, week 4 as a pivot point because you've got some, in the case of the Pac-12, some big non-conference games before you really get into conference play. And then in the case of these other schools like Oregon and USC, I mean, isn't it not kind of an elimination game for Oregon and USC? I know Duck fans don't want to make it an elimination game, but consider that 3-loss teams don't get to the playoff. They don't. And Oregon has one already. And Oregon has Ohio State on the schedule. Now, you can go to Columbus and lose, but you can't go to Columbus and have that be your 3rd loss if you're Oregon and hope to get to the playoff. This is a huge game for the Ducks. It is win or you're out of mulligans. You have to win out the rest of the regular season. That is not a comfortable place for Dan Lanning's team to be. And so I think a lot of pressure on Oregon, but I think Oregon's a better team. Like, we've been talking about this. We've been talking about Oregon since last year. They were a playoff team. USC had so much ground to make up. USC's young. Lincoln Riley's team's not very tough. You heard Petros earlier in the week. He blistered Lincoln Riley. Just blistered that program. But I think, you know, this is the kind of game that Oregon shows up and sort of, you know, enforces its will against an inferior USC team. And I've been there a number of times at the Coliseum, and I've watched Mario Cristobal teams and Chip Kelly teams come in there and win. I even watched Oregon State go in there and a Jonathan Smith team and push USC around. It has been a while since I saw USC play physical football. And I actually think, like, the hire at UCLA of Bob Chesney is going to force USC to kind of do something different. Because I think if USC had hired Chesney, they would be in a far better position. And I think, you know, I think Oregon wins this game, but I think there's a lot of pressure there. And if USC loses this game, I think it's the beginning of the end for Lincoln Riley. Even though they owe him $70 million plus, they've kind of given him everything he needs to be successful. They've invested in his coaching staff. He's invested in the football facility. They have, you know, obviously he's getting paid $70 million plus remaining on his contract. It was a $110 million contract, 10 years. Jen Cohen, the athletic director at USC, not the athletic director that hired Lincoln Riley. University president's gone. You, at some point, if you're the football coach and you're making that kind of money, you look around and you go, hey, nobody who hired me is here anymore. Nobody's backing me. I don't have the support here. So if you don't win the games, you don't leave them a lot of choice. All right. All right. You tell me. Go to johnconzano.com. Jump in the comment section. Tell me who you like in these football games. I appreciate that you make this radio show part of your day. It means the world to me that you're here Monday through Friday for the fastest moving 1 hour in sports radio. I, you know, across the BFT radio network from Newport, Oregon, the Oregon coast to Eugene, to Roseburg, to Klamath Falls, to Bend, to Medford, to, of course, to Portland and to Southern Washington, all the way over to Boise, Idaho. Appreciate everybody who makes this radio show part of their day. It means a lot to me that you're here. All right. The bald-faced truth, not here for a long time, just a good time.
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1: All right, my friends. Today, it's pretty simple. It's a football Friday, and I'm trying to set the table for you for all the big games coming up this weekend. My Broncos are going to be hosting the L.A. 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Right now, L.A. is favored by 2.5, so I'm geeked on that. Brian Noe, Fox Sports Radio, is going to be in Denver for the game on Sunday night. Got invited by a couple of friends. 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And if you want to jump on board, feel free to do so. 503-248-0620 is your telephone number. 503-248-0620. I want to start with Oregon and USC. Oh, by the way, coming up on Monday, Trailblazer Media Day. I'm going to be on hand at Motus Center, and I'll have exclusive one-on-one interviews with the players, the coaches, and, of course, Joe Cronin. So be sure to tune in on Monday for full coverage of Trailblazer Media Day as we get ready to kick off a brand new season. But I do want to start with the Ducks and the Trojans because the game is massive. It's critical for the Ducks because they're teetering on disaster right now. And the reason why I say disaster is because this team has been constructed to compete for and win a national championship. And if they lose the game to USC, they'll have losses to both Oklahoma State and USC. It will put them behind the eight ball in the race for the Big Ten title game and also put them in a position to where it would be difficult to get an at-large bid for the playoff because they still have games at Illinois, home against Michigan, and, of course, a game later in the year at Ohio State. So the Ducks have got to win this game against USC. Now, the one thing I like about this game for the Ducks, number one, people have pretty much counted them out after the loss to Oklahoma State. And it was a bad loss. But as I've told all the Duck fans, you know, following that game, you don't need to overreact. This is not college football from the early 1990s that I grew up with. The expanded playoff is beautiful because you don't have to be perfect. And the whole concept that you had to be perfect and have an unbeaten season to play for a national championship is absurd. Great football teams lose occasionally. It does happen. The best team that I've ever seen in the NFL, the 1989 San Francisco 49ers with Montana, Rice, Roger Craig, Ronnie Lott, and company, they didn't go unbeaten, but they still won the championship, and they're still the best football team I've ever seen in the NFL. So why would you have to go unbeaten in college football? You don't have to now. But for the Ducks, they do need to get on track. And a win at USC would make that happen. Now, keep in mind, the recent history favors Oregon here. They're favored by 3. They've won 4 straight in the series. They've won 8 of their last 10 against the Trojans. So they have owned them of late. Also, there is the bright side. Lincoln Riley at Oklahoma won big games. Lincoln Riley at USC has not won big games. In fact, his overall record against top 25 opponents is just 5-14. 5-14. 26% of the games he wins against top 25 competition. Is also 2-5 over the last 2 seasons against Big Ten competition that are in that position. So that's pretty amazing. And for Lincoln Riley, it's really a statement game for him. If he can't get over in a big game, in a big situation against this Oregon team, which has been struggling to start the year, then maybe it's never going to happen for him at USC. And look, they made a lot of adjustments, right? They went after and were aggressive in the portal.
15: They really got after it on the recruiting trail. They changed up their schematics on defense by going after Gary Patterson. They have really put themselves in a position to finally get over the hump. So what has been the big issue? Well, it's not quarterback play. They've had good quarterback play under Lincoln Riley at USC. The problem is for the Trojans that when they get into these games, and I think most of you Duck fans would know this, they don't match up physically. They get outworked in the trenches. And the one thing I can guarantee you is that Oregon will be ready to go to war on Saturday. And I would expect them to be a more physical football team. I would expect them to have their best game of the season thus far in the trenches, which isn't saying much, but I do expect Oregon to be physical because they know that if they can be the more physical football team, they're going to win. So that's where it's going to be done for Oregon. You've got to be the more physical football team. And if you do that on both sides of the ball at the line of scrimmage, then all of a sudden it's going to open up everything else. And I think it was Bruce, the big Duck fan who called in, he was most concerned about their lack of balance on offense. No run game. They've got to be able to run the football. The best Oregon teams I have seen, the best when they've played their best over the last couple of years, it's when they're running the ball for somewhere between 150 to 200 yards. They've got the balance on offense, and the defense simply has to respect it. I think they can have great success running the ball against USC. I think they'll have some opportunities against the USC run fits. I think they can expose their linebackers when they drop back in coverage. There's going to be opportunities for the Oregon offense. Now, not the run game, but what's disappointed me the most about the Ducks on the season has been the lack of pressure and physicality from the defensive front. It was thought going into the year, and I certainly thought so, that they had one of the best, if not the best, defensive front with so much experience returning going into the season, but they haven't had an impact so far this year. They're going to have an impact against this offense and Maiava coming up on Saturday. Now, keep in mind, one thing that Lincoln Riley's done a good job of is he's gotten the run game back in his offense. The Trojans can run the football. They have good balance on offense. Lincoln Riley, even though he's known as an innovative quarterback whisperer, he's a guy that likes to set everything up with the run. It's going to be critical that Oregon not get gouged by Maiava and the USC backs like they did against Oklahoma State. It's important. You've got to be the more physical football team, and I'm going to lean on Dan Lanning to make sure his group is motivated. Now, elsewhere, Kirk Herbstreit of ESPN says he still believes in Oregon coming off the loss to Oklahoma State.
16: I still believe in Oregon. I'm still writing off that those first couple weeks, Dan needed maybe those games to get these guys to buy into how important it is to prepare, no matter who you're playing. I need to talk to him, but it reeked of individuality and not respecting your opponent. And they're too good to play that way. I'm hoping those two games were a wake-up call. We can't go by anything that they did against Portland State. This is the week we find out. I mean, you can see Vegas still has respect for them on the road at the Coliseum. They're still a three-point favorite. With all that being said, I think this is Lincoln's best team that he's had out at L.A. He's got a quarterback that's real. He's got a defense that's flying around for Gary Patterson. I think that's a hell of a game. I still think Oregon can be the team that some people would say has the most talented roster, not just because of what they paid, but just looking at them, they have a very talented roster. But can they come together and be a team? They've not shown that yet, and they'll have to win that game. Iowa, Michigan, you know this. I always kid that Iowa wants to make it a 16-12 kind of game. Can their defense set that tone? Can Hank Brown go into that atmosphere and play well and not turn it over? Can they win the field position game? Can they make Bryce Underwood impatient and frustrated, get him into obvious passing situations, and then spy him when he gets out to create, use his legs?
15: All right, so Herbie still believes in Oregon. You know, both these teams right now, USC and Oregon, they're flawed. And I think we've seen that throughout the course of the early part of the season. Oregon's had issues with the line of scrimmage, both on offense and defense. Not a surprise on offense, because we knew that replacing three starters was going to be a bit of an issue. And USC's had a big-time problem on defense, even though they're able to bring in Gary Patterson to work as defensive coordinator. But it's really bad. USC has already given up, I think it's 47 explosive plays, which is second most nationally among teams that are ranked inside the AP poll. The Trojans have been really bad on third down and just surrendered the 35 points to Rutgers last week when they were a big-time favorite. The Scarlet Knights had 27 first downs and 460 yards of total offense. So we could be, and I think it was Dave Bartu yesterday, he would say take the over on this game. And that's really what we could be looking at here. It could be a high-scoring, just crazy affair where both teams are going up and down the field. So it's an important game for both programs. For Lincoln Riley, it's a legacy game because he's got to find a way to get over and win a big game at USC. As I mentioned, 5-14 under Lincoln Riley against top 25 opponents. That's bad. And for the Ducks, it's trying to right the ship after a brutal start to make sure that they stay in a position to make the playoff. It's critical, but that's really what they're playing for, right? It's very important. And for USC, they're in a situation where their upcoming schedule would dictate that if they're going to make the playoff, they really need to get a home win against Oregon. Now, they've got multiple matchups. They've got Oregon this weekend. They still have to play number 13, Penn State, number 7, Ohio State, and number 5, Indiana. So I think the Trojans, if they split those games and don't slip up elsewhere on their schedule, they'll probably make the playoff. But if they lose the game to Oregon and Riley goes to 5-15 against top, opponents, they're going to be up against the two with the remaining teams they got to play, including Penn State, Ohio State, and Indiana. So it's critical. And the great thing for Oregon is that if they win, the message that Lanning has been communicating to his team is 100% true. Everything we want is still right there in front of us. So I like the Ducks. I think they're going to win the game. I think they're going to win the game by being the more physical football team. And while I think we'll still see some of the struggles from both squads defensively, I think Oregon wins it at the line of scrimmage. And I think they're able to get the balance back in their offense, particularly with the run game, to give Dante more of the support that he needs. And, the USC defense may not be the squad at this very moment to take advantage of some of the issues we've seen from the Ducks on the offensive line. Now, one thing that we know about Oregon, and I still believe this is true, week by week, I think we're going to see the team continue to improve with the offensive line play, the defense. Dan Lanning's done a good job over the last couple of years of coaching up his squad from game one up until the end of the season. So this is a big-time matchup. I'm really excited about the game and for the quarterback play as well. Jordan Mayava, Dante Moore, two big-time quarterbacks in a position to go out there and make a statement. But the coaching edge I would give to Dan Lanning. And it's going to be important for Lanning, too. It's not just the players here, but it's up to Lanning not only to motivate his team and make sure that they've got a game plan that can go out there and exploit the USC defense. But Lanning's got to make good choices, better decisions. We've seen them struggle with his fourth down decision making, and that's a problem. So Lanning's got to be sound in his decision making and have a plan for each and everything he wants to do as the game continues to unfold. But there you have it. I like Oregon in this game. I think they win it with their physicality. I think they're going to be able to get off and run the football. And with that type of balance, I think Oregon's going to be able to move the football up and down the field. But I'm kind of with Bartu on this. I think it's going to be a ridiculous, absurd, high-scoring game that will go back and forth. But if the Ducks get the win, they move forward, they kind of reset themselves and prepare for the rest of their schedule, knowing that they've still got a great opportunity to make the playoff. But if they lose this game to USC, you can pretty much forget about the playoff because they still have to travel to Ohio State. It's tough. It's tough. And I can understand why Duck fans are concerned. I've been around Duck fans a long time. The team's been so good over the last few years that I haven't heard too much concern, especially early in the year. But yeah, I think more Duck fans now they're showing concern because they've seen the issues over the first few weeks and they know that this is going to be a test for them. But Oregon's owned the series of late. I think Dan Lanning's got the coaching edge here and we'll see how things shake out. All right, we'll keep things rolling. 503-248-0620. Don't forget, Brian Noe, Fox Sports Radio, is going to join me to talk ball. And we'll get his take on a variety of different NFL situations. He's also going to be at the game in Denver on Sunday night with the Rams and Broncos. You got the Rip City Drive with Chad doing on your home of the Blazers, Rip City Radio 620.
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0: This is Snoop Dogg. Sunday, I'm hosting the Video Music Awards live on CBS. The one and only Madonna's kicking off the show. 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
9: All right, Rip City Radio, Chad Dewing. Hope you're enjoying your Friday. It's a football Friday as we get ready for a brand new football weekend. I just gave you my breakdown on Oregon and USC. I think Oregon's going to win the game. I think they'll do it with physicality. And I think Lincoln Riley's about to fall to 5-15. Against top 25 teams during his tenure there at USC. Hey, wait a second. Is Oregon right now ranked? I don't even remember now off the top of my dome. I think they are. Or are they not? It's crazy to think about Oregon not being ranked. But then again, when you barely beat Boise and you lose at Oklahoma State and then you beat Portland State, I could see how that might be a bit of an issue. All right, let me double check. I don't want to be speaking out of my backside as I continue to make things up. 503-248-0620 is your telephone number. Yeah, they're 20th. So Oregon is 20, and USC right now is 12 in the AP top 25. Oregon is 16, and USC is 12 in the coaches poll. Okay, so Oregon is in the top 25. So there you have it. Lincoln Riley, with the loss, would fall to 5-15 against AP top 25 teams. Oh, by the way, there is good news with the Portland Trailblazers, and I may have forgotten to mention this yesterday, but this is coming from the mayor, and I'll see if I can find the audio on it a little bit later in the show. But in regard to

0: to the negotiations with the Trailblazers and how that situation is playing out. So what I'm hoping for is that, you know, obviously I think it's going to get done. I don't expect the Trailblazers to leave, and I've been very firm in that from the get-go. But the Trailblazers ownership has picked a contractor for potential Moda Center work. That is according to Portland Mayor Keith Wilson. PCL Construction, it's based in Canada. Wilson says 90 to 95% of the employment would be local. It's unclear right now if that means potential union jobs. So there you go. That's the deal. That's the latest. And I'm pretty excited about that. That's good news. All right, so I want to give you my NFL picks as we get ready for this Sunday. I gave you my picks, tell you what I think, and that way I'm on record beforehand. Starting with the Chargers and Bills, this game's fascinating. Josh Allen's been on absolute fire so far this year. Bills are at 2-0. They look like the Super Bowl contender that we thought they were going to be. And the Chargers, one of the biggest disappointments right now in the NFL, if not the biggest, with back-to-back home losses to open up the season against the Cardinals and the Raiders. It's a mess in Charger land right now. Buffalo, currently favored by 7. I'll take the Chargers at 0-2, playing with desperation to cover the spread. Now, I agree with Bar, too, that it's dangerous to, you know, back teams that are struggling mightily. But I think the Chargers put together a good effort. I don't think it's going to be enough to win, but I think they'll keep it close. Give me the Chargers plus 7 in Buffalo against the Bills. Elsewhere, I'll take the Colts, who are 0-2 at home, getting a 1.5 against the Houston Texans. Both teams at 0-2. Both teams in desperation mode now in division. And you got to love the desperation in this matchup. But I'll take the Colts plus 1.5 at home against the Houston Texans. Elsewhere, give me the Jaguars at home minus 3 against the Patriots. I think the Jags are a really good football team. They're coming off a tough loss in Denver. I just think they're going to be able to move the football well enough to put enough points on the board to where the Patriots are going to have an issue keeping up. But I like the Jags over the Patriots in Jacksonville on Sunday minus the 3. Elsewhere, give me the Broncos at home, plus 2.5 against the Rams. And I'll take the Saints minus 3 at home against the Raiders. And in regard to Monday Night Football, you know, I'll tell you this. I think I like the Bears only because we've seen such a major line shift. But a lot of it will be dependent on who plays quarterback. It could be Caleb Williams. It could be Case Keenum. I don't understand. Look, if he's healthy, then you should play Caleb Williams. But if you're dealing with a hamstring issue, and I think we all know, you know, you watch enough sports, you understand the situation there. Those are the type of injuries that can become a big-time problem, where you can re-aggravate, and it starts to linger, and before you know it, you sideline your quarterback again because you tried to rush him back on the field. The team has got to be firm in making sure that they protect Caleb from himself. There's enough football left to where even if you drop a game against Philadelphia, I mean, even with Caleb Williams, that's probably a game where they're up against it regardless. I just wouldn't rush Caleb Williams back on the field. I don't exactly want to see Case Keenum playing quarterback for my team at this stage in his career either, but it's just, who was it? Was it Alex Brink? The one good thing that Brink said about Case Keenum is that, you know, Ben Johnson, he's like a lot of these, you know, bright offensive minds. When he calls a play, he wants you to run the play on time, on schedule, exactly how he drew it up. Well, Case Keenum's going to do that. He's not going to improvise like Caleb Williams would. So I like that. I like the fact that Case Keenum can go out there and have a chance to succeed. The question is, how good will he be on third down and in the red zone without having played a lot of football, being a starter of late? Because that's really where games are won and lost. Red zone percentage, third downs. Can you make plays? Can you get the job done? And can you find open guys to continue to move the football? That's really what it comes down to. So there you have it. Those are kind of the games I like. Now, the game I like the most, yeah, I love this college game. Ole Miss coming off the biggest win in school history against Lane Kiffin and LSU, and that was a great football game. Of all the college games that I watched last weekend, I thought that was the most thrilling. And I was pulling for Ole Miss. I couldn't care less about LSU or Lane Kiffin. I don't despise Lane Kiffin, but he puts his foot in his mouth all the time. So I was pulling for Ole Miss in this one because I thought Lane was lacked class in the way he exited that program. And I love Trinidad Shambliss. Ever since I watched him last year for the first time, I've been a big fan of his. Just his playmaking ability. When he sets his feet and fires the football, he's incredibly accurate. He's got great arm strength. And they've got some good skill position players. I just thought that Lane Kiffin got outcoached, outclassed, and Ole Miss, you know, got the job done when it counted most, right? They made plays. And that's a team that's fearless in the clutch. Here's the problem. They are now coming off the biggest win they've ever had in their program at home against LSU. And now they got to travel for another conference game on the road in the swamp against the Gators. Well, the problem is that you're going to be expecting these guys to regroup and reset and refocus. They have great players. I just don't like the situation for Ole Miss coming off that win over LSU. Give me the Gators at home. And then it's one of those weird spots where you don't see it too often, where all of a sudden you have, you know, the higher ranked team as the underdog, but you have in this situation. And usually the favorite, who is the lower ranked team, wins the game. So I love Florida this weekend in that spot against Ole Miss. But I certainly enjoyed that game, watching Ole Miss get over on Lane Kiffin. And it's tough because Lane Kiffin drives you crazy right now, but I'm a huge fan of Sam Leavitt because he played at Westland. He was great at Arizona State with Kenny Dillingham, but now he's playing for Lane Kiffin at LSU. And I'm happy for him because he's been able to cash in on the opportunity. But it's no one's going to lose tears if LSU drops football games, especially anyone outside of the state of Louisiana who's not a Tigers fan. So there you have it. So I like the Ducks. I like Florida. And I just talked to you about the games in the NFL that I liked. It was a relief, you know, to be at that game, to see Jacksonville and Denver. What did I tell you? We talked about this after week one. The overreaction from 1 week to the next in the NFL is wild, right? Well, after the Broncos lost that opener against Kansas City, you know, Colin Cowherd was talking about how the Broncos were going to move on. The Bo Nix was, quote, a quarterback that just gets in the way. And I was like, after one game on the road against Kansas City, in his first game back since injuring his ankle, you're ready to say that? Not to mention that last year you talked about the Broncos drafting another quarterback, and then 2 weeks later you were calling Bo Nix the right-handed Steve Young. Those are absurd overreactions. Well, Bo Nix in week number two played well throughout, especially in the second half. The Broncos got a field goal, got an interception, went touchdown, and then Bo Nix was able to run out the clock, and they get a win over Jacksonville, which is one of the better teams in the AFC. What have I told you? You just can't overreact week to week in the NFL. Sometimes good teams are going to lay an egg and not play well, and you just got to understand that. It's part of the process. It's okay. I mean, look at what we saw last week. I mean, this happens every season in the NFL. Week to week, people just lose their minds. And I think that's what we're seeing right now. So you've got to continue to be patient. After week one, when the Bears put up 50-plus points and routed the Carolina Panthers, they come back home and put up 3 points and lose to the Vikings. So does that mean the Bears' season's over? That they're not a playoff contender? That suddenly Caleb Williams can't win football games? Well, of course not. Also, there are a couple other games. The Packers, after losing a heartbreaker in their opener to Minnesota, they go on the road and play a pesky Jets team. They get the win in overtime, and they move to 1-1. No need to panic. Same thing with the Broncos, as we just mentioned. And the Cowboys able to bounce back after that opening night loss to the Giants and put up 37 points in the win over the Commanders. So I'm just saying we can be patient. You don't have to overreact. The only team I saw that I thought let one slip away, now the Colts on Sunday night against the Chiefs. They were in a position to win that game multiple times and just couldn't get over. And at the very end of overtime, they decided to kick the field goal on fourth down and eight instead of going for it to try and win the game. As soon as they kicked the field goal, knowing that Mahomes was going to get the ball back with, you know, what, a little over 3 minutes on the clock, you knew he was going to get them in field goal range. I'm not a fan of going for it on fourth and eight in those spots when you have a chance to tie the game. But because of the overtime rules and the shortened quarter and the fact you're playing Patrick Mahomes, I'm probably going to go for it. I want to go out with my offense on the field knowing that if I make one play, I'm probably going to win the game. I probably would have done that. Now, if you want panic, I can give you a couple of teams. How about the Chargers losing back-to-back home games to the Cardinals and then the Raiders last Sunday? They're now 0-2. Like, it's not an overreaction to panic if you're a Charger fan. And the reason why is because, one, they're not playing good football at all. They look lost on both sides of the field. Partly, I think, it's because they have new coordinators. But then you take a look at the schedule. And after they drop these two games, which I would consider layup games against the Cards and the Raiders at home, both of them, they're going to be in Buffalo to take on the Bills Sunday. Then they travel to Seattle to take on the Seahawks. Then they come back home to take on the Broncos. They then go on the road for back-to-back games at the Chiefs, at the Rams. They come back home for a breather against the Houston Texans. And then they finish out the murderer's row with a game in Baltimore against the Ravens. Like, seriously, how brutal is that? Like, they're done. And it's because they're not playing well enough to get to that slate and win the majority of those games. They're just not. So it's going to require an act of God for the Chargers to finally pull it out. And the problem is that I'm watching Justin Herbert, and I've been a big defender of his. You know, his offensive line, they've had issues. The team's been banged up over the last couple of years with injuries. Because I think Justin Herbert's like, I look at him, and I'm like, he's the perfect quarterback. He's big. He's got a strong arm. He's mobile enough. Really smart. But the production's not there. And if this season turns out to be a disaster, he's going to continue to take the criticism. And when you combine that with the lack of production in the postseason, then you've got issues. So there you have it. I don't know what to say about Justin Herbert. I'm disturbed by it because I expect so much more from a guy like Herbert, of course. 503-248-0620 is your telephone number. Football Friday as we get ready for a big weekend of football. In regards to the setup this weekend, like, there's not a ton of great games, but there's enough good games to where you can watch and be like, okay, we got something here. I mean, I think Oregon and USC is the best game on Saturday, but here's how you want to set up your viewing schedule. Now, if you have time on Friday night, you know, maybe your lady's out doing something. Maybe it's a ladies' night out. Clemson in California will be 7:30 on ESPN. Now, the morning slot, it's a good one. 9 o'clock Saturday morning, ABC, number one Texas at number 14 Tennessee. Right now, the Longhorns, favored by four, Dave Bartu likes the Vols. Also at 9 on Fox, Illinois at Ohio State. Good game. If you continue to move along throughout the course of the 9 o'clock hour, Colorado at Baylor, ESPN2, Baylor favored by 9.5. Colorado's coming off that embarrassing game where they went to Northwestern. They played on their makeshift field as they continue their construction, and you had players trash-talking the stadium, making fools of themselves, and then they go out there and get their ass whooped 41-7, and it resulted in players getting kicked off the team by Coach Prime. Not a good look, not a good game, but I think this Colorado-Baylor game's got a chance to be a good one. You continue on throughout the course of the day. The next watchable game, for those who are Notre Dame fans, they'll be on Peacock at 11 in Purdue against the Boilermakers. At 12:30, another good time slot, Oklahoma at number two, Georgia, 12:30 kick on ESPN. The game that I said I love Florida. Number four, Ole Miss at number 21, Florida, 12:30 kick on ABC, and the Gators favored by 3.5. I love the Gators with Ole Miss coming off that game of a lifetime against LSU and Lane Kiffin. Elsewhere, as you continue to roll throughout the course of your afternoon, if you're trying to chart your schedule on what games you're going to watch or games that you know you have to see, I think an underrated good game. Two of them at 4 o'clock on ESPN2, Kansas State at 3-0, at Cincinnati 3-0, and at 4 o'clock on FS1, Oklahoma State coming off the win against Oregon at 2-1. They're playing at 3-0 West Virginia. And the Mountaineers are a 1.5-point favorite. But I think both those games in the Big 12, very watchable, and we could have some points. At 4:30, game of the day, NBC, Oregon at USC. Now, also at 4:30, so during the commercial break, you can flip over and watch Arizona and Brent Brennan's squad with Noah Fifita, their quarterback, who's got a lot of experience taking on Washington State, who's trying to make it back-to-back wins. After that, it's pretty much slim pickings. Minnesota at Washington, if you want a late game, 8 o'clock on Fox. But that's what we're looking at in terms of setup, in terms of games, and in terms of what we got coming up this weekend. All right, 503-248-0620 is your telephone number. 503-248-0620. With the NFL games, I mean, the ones that I definitely want to watch, Chargers and Bills, because I'm curious about LA's response. I've got to watch the Texans and Colts because of the desperation in division. I'm going to watch the Seahawks and the Commanders because I think Sam Darnold's on path to make a comeback coming off that week one injury against the Patriots. Ravens Cowboys is super legit. And I think the game of the day is Sunday Night Football, Rams at the Broncos on Sunday Night Football. So there you have it. That is what we're looking at. All right, 503-248-0620. Brian Noe, Fox Sports Radio, coming up a little bit later in the show as we break it all down. But I do appreciate your time. Yeah, the weather is looking a little bit iffy, but I might have some time to squeeze in maybe another round of golf before my life ends, coming up on Monday with the start of Blazer season, Trailblazer Media Day. I'll have exclusive one-on-one interviews with the players, Joe Cronin, the coaches. It's going to be awesome. All right, jump on board, 503-248-0620. You got the Rip City Drive on a football Friday here in your home of the Blazers, Rip City Radio 620.
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7: This is Jana Kramer from Wind Down with Jana Kramer. 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
0: All right, he was kind enough to take time to call in. I wanted to talk to him about, you know, the project he's been on with his son, because it's right after my heart. I'm talking about Joe, who is from Fairview, Oregon, went to Cleveland High School, and he reached out to me one day, probably a week ago or so, and said, hey, you inspired me and my son to go out and play golf, and they've hit a bunch of different courses. And he sent me the list, and I'm looking at this list here, Joe, and I appreciate you sending this over. A number of golf courses: the Reserve, Mount Hood Resort, the Fox, the Pine, the Thistle, both sides of Glendevere, Jackson Hole Resort, Manzanita, Gearhart, Colewood, and it just goes on and on and on. How many total golf courses have you guys hit on the list so far?
16: Well, Chad, out of that list I sent you, we hit all of them, all 36, my guy.
0: That is so great. 36 golf courses. And how old is your son?
16: He's actually 13, man.
0: Well, I love that you do this, because for me, I first discovered my love of the game because my dad started taking me to the golf course. And he said, hey, you can come play with me. and my guys from work, but, you know, you have to act like this and do this. And so they taught me the proper golf etiquette. And so I really enjoyed going to the course with my dad. I didn't really start taking the game seriously until about 2019 when I got a coach and really started pursuing it and working on it year round. So what's the process been like for you two to be able to experience this together? Tell me about it.
16: And to be transparent, Chad, it's been probably one of the most like refreshing things for me. You know, I turned 40 last year and, you know, been in my career for a while now and just been in the grind. And I coached basketball, my older son, for years. And that's all he loved was basketball. So golf, to be transparent, it's been a therapy for not only myself, but what it's also done is allowed me and my son to get a lot of bonding time. And it's been immense, man. All these courses this summer, the bonds we've been able to share, the learning of the game, as you talked about. And to be honest with you, Chad, it's the addiction that came from it. My son loved it and really pushed me all the time and saying, hey, Dad, where are we going to play next? And what's even been amazing, Chad, is you've seen a lot of those courses, and a lot of them were on the weekend. So my son's waking up at 5 a.m., 4:30 a.m., getting in the car, grinding for 2+ hours to drive to go hit these courses. And I can't put it in one word, Chad, but what I would say is that this has probably been a summer for a lifetime. And I never got to play golf with my dad. My dad was more of the old school fisherman type. And so, you know, sports for him was baseball and football. I don't even think he liked basketball, to be transparent. And as I'm a big Blazer fan, but it's been a lot. I mean, it's been a really fun summer with my son. And now my older son, he's starting to get the feel of wanting to play the game as well. So it's maybe the addiction will carry on to him, as he's a junior right now at Oregon State.
0: Oh, that's great. Congratulations on that. You know what I really enjoy, too, is, you know, when I started out the journey, I realized that if I continue to work and continue to practice, is that you're still going to have bad rounds or rounds that are frustrating. But what I realized was if I continued to work, that I would come out of a slump and have a stretch where I played really good golf. How have you enjoyed that process of dealing with the frustration that comes from playing golf? Because you do go through periods where, you know, you struggle or you feel like you lose your swing. And what's that been like for you?
16: Man, to be honest, Chad, the worst day of golf is better than any day of work.
0: That's true. Always.
16: You know, but I mean, yes, you're right. Frustration. Me as a competitive type, you know, I've been fighting through adversity my whole life. I mean, when I went to high school, Jefferson was one of the top in the nation. So we were lucky at Cleveland if we won more than 3 or 4 games. So coaching has always been a winning mindset. So on the golf course, it carries through that. So what I try to do is just take it one hole at a time. I think coaching will really help ground me in the game of golf as well, Chad, because it just, you know, even though I want to make that putt, and we're all about a 2-putt right, we want a good chip, we want a good drive so that gets to that even chip possibility. I just really take it at one hole at a time and really one swing, and I've really just been trying to work on my game. I haven't picked up coaching yet, Chad. I actually talk to a lot of people. As you know, when you get on the course, you network like no other, and I've gotten to play with some retired pros just naturally going to a course, and I got to give a shout-out to Wedge Winchester out of Gearhart. He was like a 1984, like, trick shot pro master. And he's sitting there teaching my son how to hold a club and, like, teaching me how to stand properly. And so, honestly, I got to give a shout-out to the people that have played this game way longer than me that I've got to share time with on the course. And I look forward. My son's actually looking forward to doing some lessons here going into the fall. And then we're going to hit it real hard in spring, Chad, to get make sure we have a more successful summer. But like you said, it's frustrating. You try to learn. But to be honest with you, I just love the game so much that even just having one good stroke is just that much more momentum to keep playing the game.
0: Yeah, and don't you love it too? Father-son time. Like when I was younger, my dad and I would always go to Broncos Seahawks games up at the King Dome or be out on the golf course. And those are memories that I have as his son that I'll never forget. And you're able to create those right now with your son, man. That's awesome.
16: No, yeah, it's crazy. Like I always thought, because he was always on the bench when I coached and when I coached his older brother. And so I thought basketball was going to be his thing. And that's why when I hit you up, Chad, I said, hey, parents, fun to do and do what your kids like doing. I mean, we always naturally try to push our kids into sports that we love because we want to be around it. So I knew very early on basketball wasn't his game. And when he grabbed the club and he was smiling nonstop and wanted to go and play all the time, I knew this was him. And so the good thing about golf, Chad, is like you continue to work on it. So he's looking forward to high school. I mean, high school is just, you know, right around the corner, and he wants to play at high school. So it's like, now I'm looking at it and I'm like, you got to laugh at this, Chad. I'm like, I got to get good enough to figure out how to be a golf coach. So he's looking forward to it. And like I said, we're just loving it. And honestly, if you would have told me that I would have gone from basketball to golf, I feel like I'm Jordan or Steph Curry without the game.
0: Yeah, that's funny, man. That's so cool. Yeah. We're talking to Joe out in Fairview, who went on a golf mission. They played 36 courses so far and have a great experience together. So of the 36, what course has been your guys' favorite?
16: I mean, scenic views, I got to put Jackson Hole Resort. And obviously that's not even here in Oregon. We had a good little family trip this summer. And so when we were playing golf, guess what, Chad? We're packing up clubs and, you know, the wife's rolling her eyes. Like, are you serious? Like, you're checking bags and golf clubs. But, we went out to Jackson Hole, Wyoming, in the Tetons at every hole. I mean, the wildlife, I mean, it was just amazing. So I definitely got to put that at the top. But as far as from a home base standpoint, you know, it's so tough. We're so blessed here in Oregon. But, like, man, I really did like Salishan. And as far as Washington so far, I got to put Elk Ridge. I think those two courses are probably been my top, you know, so far that I've played. Now, have I played Bandon? I tried to get on the list. As you know, Chad, it's not easy. But that is our summer. That's our summer target for next year, to play Bandon, all five.
0: Oh, that's great, man. I love that. I'm the same way. One of my favorite things to do is to take my clubs on a trip, no matter where I'm going, to find a course I've never played before. And I just took my clubs to Denver and got a chance to play Riverdale. And I played, I think, a total of 45 holes. And it's just fun to go check out these different places and see what they offer. I love it.
16: Oh, I know, man. Riverdale, I looked that course up too, Chad. I got to ask you, did your ball go farther because you're up in that elevation? Or
0: yes, it goes.
16: Really,
0: dude, the first time you play there, you're going to be blown away. You've got to adjust to the extra distance because every single club goes farther because of the thin air. It's intoxicating.
16: Oh, my gosh. See, that's on the list, too. That's one I'm like, and sometimes for work, I would travel, and so I'm like, I got to figure out a way. So, Chad, you're going to laugh at me. As I go out through our fall and winter season, any travel I got for work, I'm like, all right, where's the course, and can I get in a day early or stay a day late? So
0: yes.
16: I'm looking forward to opportunities ahead. So, but like I said, man, I got to give definitely a shout-out to you. I mean, long-time listener, I think, to be transparent with you, Chad, I think the last time I called, and this is a long time ago, and I've listened to you since, I mean, the B-Roy days. And even when you left, my heart was broken. But last time I called was after B-Roy hit the Houston shot, and I don't even know if you still had that recording. I was giving a shout-out to him as one of the most memorable moments. And like I said, it's a long-time listener, and it really what had to hit you up is because it was like an epic summer, and I really got to give credit to you. And like I said, without you pushing us and talking about the game and making it more intoxicating for us to want to play it, I don't know. I just like to appreciate you and all listeners out there. We've got one of the best here in Rip City, and that's yourself. And I look forward to hopefully one day seeing you out on the course. And I know you're probably a mean handicap and you keep it private, but I look forward to hopefully one day getting out there with you.
0: I can't wait, buddy. I look forward to it. Thank you, Joe, for sharing. And I just wish you the best. We will play. I want to play with you and your son. We'll do it soon. But I wish you the best on your continued journey, man. I think it's awesome. And thank you for sharing.
16: No, of course, Chad. Thank you.
0: All right. Big thanks to Joe. I just wanted to get that in there because I love what he's doing with the son. I think it's awesome. So it's really cool, and he's a man after my own heart. So we'll keep things rolling here. Football Friday on the Rip City Drive. Don't forget Beano! 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
0: All right, Rip City Drive. Brian Noe, Fox Sports Radio, coming up a little bit later in the show to talk NFL. And, boy, a lot of juicy storylines as we get ready for a big weekend. My Broncos are going to be hosting the LA Rams on Sunday Night Football. That's a big time football game. Hopefully, I think maybe it was Duke, the UPS driver, that brought this up. Hopefully the Rams and Sean McVay will decide to arrive like 20 minutes before game time, just like he did in Australia. Hey, Sean, feel free to come in as late as you want. Well, whatever's going to help Denver power their way to victory. So that's what I'm looking for. I just need the Broncos to get a win here. It's going to be a huge game. I'll get back to the college football here in just a moment. But, you know, yesterday I paid tribute to the great Lawrence Tanter, who is, in my mind, the best public address announcer of all time. And it's been really cool to see all the different stories. Athletes, people that worked with him, sharing all these Lawrence Tanter stories. He was the PA announcer for the Lakers for 43 seasons. That is a long time. And his cadence, his delivery, his deep, you know, smooth voice, I've never heard anything like it. He was a one of one. So it got me thinking, like, we know that Lawrence Tanter is my favorite PA announcer of all time. So I went through and I made a list, just so you know where I stand on everything in my lifetime, of all the different announcers on radio, television, you know, my favorites, the best of the best. Like, if you wanted me to choose, this would be my list. PA announcer, of course, Lawrence Tanter. Kobe Bryant. Loved the smooth tones of Lawrence Tanter. Nothing like him. Rest in peace, Lawrence Tanter, who passed away the day before yesterday at the age of 76 years old. 43 years as PA announcer for the Lakers. The Laker games will never be the same. Like, when I went to a Laker game for the first time, Blazers-Lakers opener in 2009, just being in the arena and hearing Lawrence Tanter's voice for the first time in person, I was like, whoa, it blew me away. So after Lawrence Tanter, for NFL play-by-play on television, Dick Enberg is my number one. And I love him. I thought his personality, his voice, and the way he was able to conduct a broadcast was sensational. And he always did a good job with the multiple different partners that he had, analysts that he worked with. I thought Dick Enberg was awesome. And he was great at all sports, NBA, NFL. But the NFL for him was king, and I thought he was terrific. And he was also the voice on, you know, basically the biggest games of John Elway's career. On radio, the great legendary voice of Harry Callis doing NFL on the radio was phenomenal. Charlie Jones is a close second to Dick Enberg. He was great and was a longtime announcer for NBC, but I thought Charlie Jones was fabulous. Loved him. I'll take Dick Enberg number one, and I'll take Charlie Jones as 1B. For analysts, there's been a lot of good ones over the year. But I thought Todd Christensen, former Raider tight end, was a terrific television analyst. I loved him. I thought his best work was with Charlie Jones, but Todd Christensen I thought was terrific. Sunday Night Football team, for me, Mike Patrick and Joe Theismann. Now, I know a lot of people didn't like Theismann. A lot of people don't like different analysts or whatever, but I thought Mike Patrick, holy cow, and Joe Theismann were a terrific team. And Joe Theismann, I've had a chance to talk with him. Super cool guy. I don't know if he changed his name to Theismann, if it's Theismann, he changed it to Theismann to rhyme with Heisman. I don't know. I just know I love Joe, and I thought he did a great job on Sunday Night Football with Mike Patrick. For college football play-by-play, Don Kroeke and Brent Musburger. Don Kroeke has got one of the most recognizable voices of all time. In fact, let me give you a sample of Don Kroeke. These are two of my favorite plays in the history of college football in my life. I'll give you a little Don Kroeke and Brent Musburger, both on Oklahoma games with Barry Switzer.
2: Down the line with the pitch to Collins. Green leading the way, and Collins looking for daylight. He'll go. Touchdown, Oklahoma.
3: Janelle Holloway, the leading rusher for Oklahoma, almost 5.5 a carry, has minus 8 on 5 rushes. Home run ball. Jackson has it. The All-American tight end is going in, and Oklahoma takes the lead on a 71-yard touchdown play.
4: Almost offside, but the Packers got back on. Elway, scrambling, looking, running, diving inside the 5-yard line for a first down. Is he only 37?
0: All right, there you go. So now you're clear on where I stand with my favorite announcers of all time. Because we've all got them. I mean, you do, I do. We've all got our favorite announcers, but that's my group. And I think a lot of it has to do with, you know, the time period in which we grew up and the announcers that were on the biggest games that our teams played in. And if your team had great success with a certain group of announcers on the call, you're probably going to walk away with a certain love and appreciation. Now, a couple of shout outs. I think Rick Barry was a terrific television analyst doing NBA games. I think Skip Carey, who worked for TBS, is one of the most versatile and hilarious, great play-by-play guys of our time. Pretty much anyone that worked for the Braves, Pete Van Wieren, Skip Carey, like those guys are money. So good and so talented. So there you have it. That's where I stand on that. Now with, let me give a shout out to the Oregon State Beavers. What have they got, like the top passing offense in the country right now? You know, I think what we're seeing with the Beavs, look, I don't know how the season's going to end up. My biggest concern for them right now would just be depth. If they sustain significant injury in a particular position group. But I've really been blown away with what I've seen in terms of their operation. Remember, if you go back before the year began, before their first game against Houston, I just wanted to see evidence of better coaching, of the operation just being tighter, in and out of the huddle, special teams, you know, just being able to tell that those players have a good sense of what they're supposed to be doing, that there's less confusion. And boy, I mean, we've gotten that in tenfold. I mean, Jamarcus Shepherd has come in, he and his staff, and they've done a heck of a job. And I think you just got to tip the cap and say, you know what? Props to those guys. And not only that, but how exactly does Jesse Legree and Braden Atkinson go unnoticed to where they wind up in Corvallis? How does that happen? See, it just goes to show you that some of these schools, even the bigger schools with all the money and the flash and the resources, you know, they act like they're the smartest thing since whatever, you know, but it's like they miss on players too. Jesse Legree is a flat out baller and can play anywhere in the country. He's darn good. And Braden Atkinson, same thing. Like, he's a really good football player. Accurate, smart, young. You could tell he's got a good feel for the offense. I've just been blown away. So I don't know what the season's going to hold, but here's what I do know. Jamarcus Shepherd is hitting it out of the park right now in terms of what he's able to do with this group. And I love it. You know why? Because there comes a point where it's like, yeah, okay, what are you going to do? Yeah, we don't have the resources. We don't have the money for the NIL. We don't have this. We don't have that. Are you going to focus on what you don't have? Or are you going to say, look, these are our guys. This is what we're going to do. And we're going to go out there and try to win games and change the culture. And that's what they're doing. Yeah. Yeah, Oregon State doesn't have the resources of Oregon or the majority of schools across the country. But it doesn't mean you can't find good players and go out and compete. So I've just been really impressed, man. Props to Coach Shepherd and their entire staff for the work they've done with the players that they have. It's really been awesome. And Legree's been great. Atkinson's been great. But more importantly, they've been more impressive than I would have imagined the line of scrimmage. So I've got great hope for them as they enter Pac-12 play. And this game coming up against UTEP, yeah, they're going to win. I know they haven't won a road game in a couple of years. It doesn't matter. This team's different. And they've got better players. But what I'm seeing is they're just better coached. They are getting, the coaches are getting through to the players. And as a result, we're seeing it pop up, you know, on the field, which is awesome. So props to them. Love seeing it. And I just think Coach Shepherd's done a great job. Now, as I mentioned earlier, or to kick off the show, I do like Oregon to beat USC. And I think the reason why is because USC is going to have to prove it to me that somehow they're going to be physical enough at the point of attack to win a big game, because they have not done it under Lincoln Riley. Now, I've got a lot of respect for Lincoln Riley. I saw what he did at Oklahoma. I know what he's capable of, but the one issue that he's had is that he's never been able to put together a dominant defense. And, you know, bringing in Gary Patterson, I thought was smart, but so far this year, the defense has not been good. So I just don't think that physically they're going to match up with Oregon, and I expect Oregon defensively to make enough plays, and I think their offense will find the balance finally, and they're going to win the game. That's how I see it going down. Lincoln Riley's going to have to prove it to me before I can just pick him in a big game like this. These are the type of games that Dan Lanning will thrive in and has thrived in. People are down on the Ducks right now. They question a lot of things about Oregon coming off the loss to Oklahoma State. And then people are upset that they put that extra touchdown on the board to get 84 against Portland State. Look, all that matters is they go out there and win the game. And if they win the game, they're back on track and they're in a position to make the playoff. But if they lose the game, they're not going to make the playoff. That much I can say with confidence. So we're going to see both teams. For Oregon, it's a situation where they can right the ship and get back on track. For USC, it's really kind of a legacy game for Lincoln Riley. They've got a tough schedule. They're going to play multiple teams inside the top 25. Indiana, Ohio State, Penn State, Oregon. But they're going to have to win at least two of those games to be in a position to make the playoff. This is a legacy game for Lincoln Riley at USC. They've gotten the support. They did great in the recruiting trail. They brought in some guys through NIL. He's got the quarterback. They can run the football. Like, this is a big-time game for him. Because if they win, then the fan base and the boosters will move forward with hope. But if they lose, they're going to be like, great, here we go again. Same old Lincoln Riley, same old USC. So, and I know Duck fans are concerned, and they should be, because the team has underperformed up to this point. But it's still early, and there's still time to coach these guys up. But the key is to go out and get the win. That's going to be awesome. And I love it, too, because it's going to be played in a spot where we don't have to worry about weather potentially impacting the game or having an adverse impact. You're in L.A., you got the sunshine, conditions are going to be perfect, and it's a big-time game. So there you have it. And I will say, I'm not a Trojan fan by any stretch of the imagination. When I was down in L.A. for the Dodgers series, I did go to the USC Village. How in the world can anyone stay focused on their studies when you're down there bumping around in SoCal? I don't even know how you do it. Like, if my parents would have sent me away to a place like Arizona or USC or anywhere like that, dude, I would have bombed out quickly, promptly. Too many distractions, too many beautiful people. The weather's too good. It would have been hard for me to focus. So props to any student who can go down there and keep their dome. It blows me away. I don't know how they do it, but they do. All right, we'll keep things rolling. Brian No, Fox Sports Radio coming up in the final hour. Are you enjoying your Friday? How geeked are you for the football tomorrow? USC, Oregon, you jacked? We got some good games coming up in the NFL. Having football season back does not suck. I love it. All right, 503-248-0620 is your telephone number. You can reach out. You can jump on board. I would love to hear your voice, and I hope you're enjoying your day. 503-248-0620. You got the Rip City Drive on your home of the Blazers, Rip City Radio 620.
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15: All right, joining us now, former Washington State Cougar, now with E4 Sports, our college football and NFL insider. It is the one, the only Alex Brink, who's back on the show. And Alex, first off, dude, great to see you on TV. And you got to work with my guy who I spent time with in the Bay Area, Guy Haberman. How'd you enjoy it?
16: I didn't know you knew Guy.
15: Yes.
16: The best, dude. He's fantastic. I've known Guy a little bit, kind of in passing. He's good friends with my old broadcast partner, Matt Chasnow. So, had a relationship before this. We had a great time. I mean, it was a really cool experience, honored to be a part of the USA Sports broadcast crew, and I had a lot of fun with it, man. It's TV's different than radio, though. It's like there's a little bit more going on, than when you're doing the radio in the radio booth.
15: Well, what's cool is that I thought for your first time behind a TV camera, you did a heck of a job, man. I was like, dude, that's my guy. I was so happy. But for Haberman, I had a chance to work with him for a couple of years down the Bay Area. I can't think of a better first person to work with on a TV broadcast than him, because he's so good at making it easy for his partners.
16: 100%.

0: I mean, that's the thing that, you know, some of the feedback that we got equally is that folks were like, gosh, you guys seem like you guys had been, you know, been together for years. And really, that's a credit to Guy, because he, you know, he made me feel real comfortable and gave me a lot of things to like, right, think about and ways to approach it. And, you know, real team player in that regard. And I think that's, you know, that's what makes broadcast great, is when you've got, you know, people that are working, truly working together as a team, right?
1: Yeah, it's so cool, man. Nice work, dude. It's so cool to see you blowing up in the broadcast realm. It's awesome. I wanted to ask you about USC and Oregon, probably the biggest game of the day in college football. Why do you think it is that USC has failed to have success in the big games since Lincoln Riley took over? Is there a common theme there? What do you think it's been that's holding them back?
0: Well, you know, I do think that for Lincoln Riley and USC, like, they, it's been hard to pin down what their identity is. You know what I mean? Like, obviously, it's a high-powered offense. It's, you know, you have some, you know, there's uniqueness in that sense. But, you know, it's been a long time since they've had a defensive identity. I think that's a, I think they have that to some degree this year with Gary Patterson, who's a fantastic defensive football coach. And I think Lincoln Riley has learned over the years, you know, especially when you don't have a guy like Caleb Williams that can be so off schedule and kind of so creative, that you got to kind of rein it in a little bit and be a little more consistent in your play calling and your execution. So I feel like they're more consistent in that regard, right? They stay ahead of the chains more. They're not taking so many chances on offense while still maintaining his creativity. And then on defense, they're going to be more physical, more multiple, and really cohesive in that regard.
1: Yeah, it's pretty awesome. So what do you think about this quarterback matchup? Maiev has been playing really good football, and you got Dante Moore, who's looking to bounce back after the rough outing against Oklahoma State.
0: Well, again, like, I think there's, from Maiva's standpoint, right, the benefit of now being in year two with Lincoln Riley, kind of knowing what to expect in that offense, some really talented young receivers, you know, that's where he's really shining, in my opinion. I think for Oregon and Dante Moore, I mean, you're really seeing a little bit of the challenges with a new offensive coordinator, kind of trying to get all the pieces of the puzzle together. It hasn't felt cohesive by any means. You know, the Oregon offensive line has not played fantastic, and I think that's really affecting, you know, maybe what, you know, the timing and the rhythm of what, where Dante wants to live. You know, Maiev is a little bit better athlete, I would say, probably a little bit, can be a little bit more off schedule than Dante wants to be. So this is going to come down to me to what kind of pressure does USC put on Dante Moore? What, who can get home versus that Oregon offensive line? Are they able to shore up some of those challenges so Dante Moore has time? Because if he has time, he's going to pick you apart. Like, he is going to, he will create some real problems for that USC defense. You know, but we know Gary Patterson, like, he wants to bring pressure. He wants to create unique looks for quarterbacks. It's going to be a real challenge for Dante Moore.
1: I wanted to ask you about the blitz. I saw the numbers this weekend. Let's just use Bo Nix as an example. When the Jaguars had three or four rushers, Bo Nix was 16 of 17 for over 200 yards and threw a touchdown. So he was over 94% completion percentage. When he was being blitzed, he was 6 of 14 for 83 yards and a pick. What is the key for a quarterback to get comfortable in dealing with the blitz to where they can have success?
0: Yeah, I think that's one of those stats, right, that can be a little misleading, right? Because you just, if you just take blitz and not blitz, or number of rushers versus, you know, limited number of rushers versus more rushers, you got to take into context when that's happening, right? Oftentimes you're getting blitz on third down, right? Third and 7 to 10. And so in third and 7 to 10, you've already got a longer ways to go. Now I'm getting extra pressure. That's already a scenario where I'm going to be less likely to convert anyway. You know what I mean? And so I got to take a bigger chance or whatever. So,
1: yeah.
0: I think you got to add in down and distance to those stats to like really understand it. In general, the challenge with blitz is the recognition of where blitz is coming from and where you're protected. So it's a combination of, you know, how many offensive linemen, how many, you know, tight ends and or running backs are added into the protection versus how many guys are blitzing and what side they're blitzing from, right? Because I may have enough guys to protect, but if they blitz from a certain side, the eyes of those guys aren't going there. And so I'm now hot, which means I'm responsible for that rusher. And that's where quarterbacks have challenges, right? They think they're protected one place. Blitz comes from the unprotected side, and that's where they start to, you know, you see those decreased percentages in completion, sacks, so on and so forth. So some of it's recognition from the quarterback standpoint. There's a lot that is on, you know, the offensive line and the running backs and tight ends. But I will say, if you are really proficient at recognizing blitz, if you're really proficient at getting protections right for all everybody involved, you know, offenses should win against blitz. That is my personal opinion, is like you should attack teams that want to blitz you, and you should make them pay for not putting enough guys in coverage. So if you are seeing guys that are, you know, maybe less efficient in blitz situations, there's definitely things that need to be addressed, whether it's quarterback specific or the entire scheme and execution.
1: Hey, Alex, did you prefer being under center or out of the gun?
0: It's a really interesting question, actually, Chad, because I went through college and my professional career in a time where, like, playing in shotgun was not a first and second down thing. It was often a third down situation where they would put the quarterback back in shotgun because guess what? We're going to throw it, so everybody knows it. But, like, that was just what it was, right? Yeah. When I played for Kyle in Houston, we were 90% under center. Like, that's what we did. And it's actually what a lot of people are talking about, where they're coming back to under center now because of defensive scheme changes and personnel changes and things like that. So, you know, again, like, I grew up under center, even in college. Even though we were a one back team in college, I was primarily under center until third down. When I went to Canada, I spent a lot more time in shotgun, and I actually definitely like being in shotgun more from, like, a visibility standpoint. But a lot of people like being under center when it comes to run game and play action pass, and I would agree with that.
1: So can I assume that the reason why so many quarterbacks who are out of shotgun in high school and college, when they're making that transition in the NFL where their coach wants them under center more, is the reason why it's a difficult transition because you're having to assess the defense on your drop back?
0: Yeah, there's two parts to it, right? There's the visibility piece, right? When I go down and I get in my stance under center, I'm now 6 inches shorter than I was initially, right? I'm looking through the helmets of my offensive line and linebackers. So, you know, you can't really see the field top down the way you can from shotgun. That's number one. Number two, as I drop back, there's a very physical element to, like, my momentum is going backwards in drop back, and I'm having to see the field, and now I have to fundamentally transfer my weight forwards, my momentum forwards through footwork and, you know, like, gather steps and things like that. The whole mechanics of it fundamentally are more difficult than when you're in shotgun, where you're obviously, from a visual standpoint, I can see over the line much easier. I'm back away from center. Yeah. But then even when I take my drops, I'm usually more balanced. I don't need to get more depth because I've already got 5 yards back, right?
1: Interesting. Alex Brink, former Coug, is with us. Did you have an issue with Oregon putting up 84 on Portland State?
0: I definitely had an issue with them throwing late. Like, I thought a lot of that was unnecessary. I feel bad for Portland State way. I love Coach Fisk and what they're doing. He knew what he was getting into. I don't think that's the issue. I just think, like, there was no reason to. Like, you didn't need to. You know what I mean? Like, it was, the game clearly is in hand. Like, everybody knows what it was at that point. You know, I don't think getting Dylan Raiola extra throws or some walk-on receivers a touchdown is, like, really something that anybody needed to do at that point. And that's more of, like, how I view, like, the game of football and what we're in it for. But I can appreciate both sides of it.
1: Okay, that makes a lot of sense. I was expecting you to have an answer like that, so I appreciate that. We're talking with Alex Brink here on the Rip City Drive. I just wanted your continued thoughts on Jesse Legree and Braden Atkinson. The Oregon State Beavers, a few weeks into the season, have the top passing offense in the nation, which is pretty remarkable.
0: Yeah, candidly, I had to throw some bouquets at one, a good friend of mine, Mitch Dowlin, the offensive coordinator at Oregon State. I mean, he has, you know, and he has exceeded all expectations this early in the season. And a lot of it has to do with Atkinson and Legree. But, you know, for a first-time coordinator to come in and have that much success with, you know, a transfer quarterback, true freshman receiver, a lot of new pieces on the offensive line, I just watch kind of what they're doing on offense and the way they execute plays and think about packaging plays together, you can see why they're successful. You know what I mean? I mean, there's an instance I was watching versus Texas Tech, and, you know, it's like second and medium or second and short, and they basically run what looks like going to be a hitch out to the field, and everybody believes it's going to be a hitch because that would get them the first down. Instead, they turn it into a hitch and go in a situation you should never run a hitch and go in, but it was perfectly executed for a huge play down the sideline. And I'm like, oh, that's a team that really understands, like, what they're trying to accomplish, right? And believes in their players. And so, you know, I think Dahlin's been fantastic, but Atkinson, you can see why, you know, he was arguably the best freshman in the country in FCS last year. Legree, it's hard to know what to say because he's been so good and so productive. And for any true freshman receiver, let alone a guy that's probably not super big in stature, to have that impact this early in the season, it speaks to what I believe is probably his preparation and his professionalism and his development, and then that coaching staff really getting him to buy in.
1: That's great. Now, this weekend, you'll be in Pullman. Cougars are taking on Arizona. I've got a lot of respect for Coach Brent Brennan at Arizona, and obviously they've got a lot of experience with Noah Fifita at quarterback. What are going to be the keys for the Cougs to have success this weekend?
0: It's going to be a tough matchup for sure. You know, Brent Brennan, formerly of Oregon State, obviously had tons of success at San Jose State. I don't think the Arizona Wildcat fans kind of knew what they were getting with Brent Brennan. I mean, I think they were surprised he probably maybe got hired. We weren't that fired up about it, but a 9-win season last year, was able to retain talent as Jed Fish, you know, left and went to Washington. He's done a really nice job, in my opinion. And I think Noah Fifita is arguably one of the best passers in the country. At the quarterback position, he's a veteran, he's a senior. He's a good athlete. He's not the same athlete that Washington State saw in week one with Damon Williams or week two with Avery Johnson at Kansas State. So I think for Washington State, Noah Fifita is going to throw the football effectively, get his, but you got to find some ways to disrupt the pocket, make him uncomfortable, get him on the ground a little bit. It's really going to be up to that Washington State defensive front that, you know, hasn't gotten home to the quarterback enough. And I don't know if that means Trent Bray adds in pressure packages or it's just more as asked of, say, the defensive ends and D tackles. Got to get pressure on Fifita. Offensively for Washington State, they're playing, an Arizona team coached by Danny Gonzalez. He's that Rocky Long, you know, San Diego State, New Mexico. They're going to bring a lot of pressure. They're going to show you a lot of looks. It's going to be very chaotic. And for a young quarterback like Caden McKinnick, he needs to handle that pressure. You know, talking about handling blitz, right? Like, he's got to handle that pressure. Washington State has to throw to win. I think they've learned the last few weeks that, you know, they're at their best and they spread it out a little bit more. Let Pinnock distribute the football, and if he doesn't like it, he can run because he's a good athlete. I think they got to lean on the pass game to defeat the Wildcats.
1: That's pretty amazing. I got a couple of quarterback questions. If I don't ask you, a couple of listeners will punch me in the gut. So let's go ahead and start with the Chicago Bears. Case Keenum probably going to be playing on Monday night with the hamstring injury to Caleb Williams. This will be the first game where Ben Johnson has not been coaching a number one overall pick, which is almost unthinkable, but that's the case. What is the key for Johnson to put Keenum in a position to have success against the Eagles' defense?
0: Yeah, I mean, people are going to think this is crazy, but I actually think having a guy like Case Keenum is perfect for Ben Johnson calling plays, right? Because Case Keenum is a really gifted passer. He knows this game. He knows the game. He knows the league really well. He's seen big moments. And Ben Johnson really, and this is where Caleb Williams got better. Ben Johnson wants to win with structure. So what he did with Jared Goff, you know, that's what he wants to do. And really where things get sideways with a guy like Caleb Williams is so creative. You lose some of that structure, right? Well, with Case Keenum, you tell Case Keenum what the read is and how to get there, like, he'll do it exactly as designed. And so I think that gives Ben Johnson some freedom when it comes to calling plays, that he's got a veteran that, like, knows how to do it and when to do it and in the sequence that's supposed to happen. It would not surprise me if Case Keenum has a monster game and the Bears defeat the Eagles.
1: All right, that's going to be awesome. I can't wait to see it. Now, with the Giants, I hated seeing Jackson Dart go down on Monday, and now Jameis Winston's going to take over. Now, I would think that I know a lot of Giant fans who are like, oh, we got to make a trade. But, I mean, don't you think Jameis, having been there, knowing the offense, knowing the personnel, that he's in the best position to have success taking over for Dart? And what do you think is going to be the key for him as they move forward without Jackson Dart at quarterback?
0: Yeah, I mean, look, Jameis Winston's been in the league a long time. I think he has done some really good things in certain situations, particularly in New Orleans. And, you know, I think in moments in his career, obviously, like, you know, I don't know that he's been in the best position all the time to have success. So, you know, the hope would be the Giants were going to win with their running game anyway, and then some of Jackson Dart's, you know, off-schedule playmaking abilities. Here, you're going to have to win with Jameis Winston in the pocket and maybe lean into that running game a little bit more. And so, right, they got to get the receivers up to speed. Like, they got to get guys, you know, that can make plays consistently. That's the thing through 2 weeks that you didn't see with the Giants is, like, who's helping make plays for, you know, for Jackson Dart. And so they, you know, they got to get Neighbors obviously healthy and back up to speed. They got to get these guys going. Cause I think Jameis Winston's going to need that for sure. You know, and so and to me, that comes down to Matt Nagy. Like, can he as a coach, right, put plans together that put Jameis in the best position possible? And then are they able to effectively run the football? Because if they can't effectively run the football, they don't have a chance.
1: All right. Who do you like in the Oregon-USC game?
0: Oh, now we're going back to college? All right. Hold on. Let me think about this.
1: I need your prediction.
0: Oregon-USC. Well, my business partner, Ryan DePaul, is sitting next to me, and I think he's going to make me say that it's Oregon. But it is down. It's down in the Coliseum. Yeah, it's down in the Coliseum.
1: Yes.
0: Look, just to buck the trend, I'm going with USC.
1: Okay. All right.
0: I do think I think there's a lot of questions about who Oregon's have an identity problem that they haven't had in years. And they need to, if they can answer that in a week, then like by all means. But like, I worry that Gary Patterson is going to have a plan on defense that causes problems for that offense, and that things have been put on tape from Oklahoma State game that in the end they can, right, like Lincoln Riley can take advantage of.
1: All right. Love talking with Brink. He's so good. So good and such a good dude. Love talking ball with him. And it was cool to see him on TV working with Guy Haberman. I'll say this. The NFL, they're back to being the no fun league. And you know what? They can kiss my backside. I do not like the fact that we're seeing a couple of ridiculous fines come after this past week in a play. So Kyle Juszczyk was fined $15,000. Actually, it was $14,926. So the NFL, which is like a printing machine for money, they come up with these weird fines. How do you come up with $14,926? Why not just round it up to an even number, you idiots? Anyways, Kyle Juszczyk was fined for doing a drinking celebration after he scored a touchdown. And then, let's see here, Colts guard on Sunday Night Football, Matt Consalvis, was also fined. This time, another nice round number for these idiots, $8,847, because he engaged on Sunday Night Football in what the NFL called an offensive demonstration. An imitation of chugging a beer constituted an offensive demonstration in poor taste. And this came after a Tyler Warren touchdown. He gave the football to Consalvis, who pretended to pop the top off and celebrate. Now, that reminds me, the first guy I ever saw do the take the football and pop off the top and imitate drinking a beer was Alfred Pupenu, who played with the San Diego Chargers when they had San Diego Humphreys as quarterback. Alfred Pupenu was, you know, kind of an H-back, fullback, tight end type, good player. And he scored a touchdown against the Broncos once, and the touchdown irritated the crap out of me, but the celebration was cool. He kind of ripped the top off, chugged it, and spiked the football. I was like, that's cool. But here's what bothers me. It's like, you morons. So a player who works his ass off all week cannot pop the top on a football and pretend to be drinking a beer. But yet the NFL can lie in bed, like literally get naked under the sheets with these beer companies and continue to collect ridiculous amounts of dollars from these companies. So every time you watch a game, all you get is nonstop beer ads. But a player celebrating by pretending to drink a football, which could have beer inside of it, is inappropriate and offensive. The NFL, the No Fun League, it's back. It's unstoppable. They can't help themselves from trying to, you know, kick these players in the package after a celebration. I just hate that kind of stuff. So I'm assuming now that if you can't celebrate by pretending to chug the football because it might be a pretend beer, because that's offensive, well, what if a player decided to celebrate with some type of, you know, dice rolling action or some type of card game, right? Like a gambling celebration. Would that be offensive too, idiots? When you're lying in bed with the gambling companies, just like you are the beer companies? Oh, it just drives me crazy. Anyways, yeah, it's back. So if you were wondering if the No Fun League is back, it's back. But I love these, you know, these numbers too. 8,847. They didn't even round it up to 8,850. They just went 8,847. And then Juszczyk got 14,926. Thanks a lot, NFL. Thank you for nothing. We love your game. We love the product. But the decision-making you have is absurd. Absurd. I mean, heaven forbid a player work all week, and then it comes to fruition, and they score a touchdown, and then they decide to pretend to pop the top off and chug a beer. He didn't say it was a beer. How do we know it was a beer? Huh? Oh, my gosh, whatever. All right, we'll keep things rolling. Brian Noe, Fox Sports Radio, coming up. We'll talk NFL with him. I appreciate your time. You got the Rip City Drive on your home of the Blazers, Rip City Radio 620.
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11: Man, I feel like a woman.
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1: I just came across one of the most ridiculous things I have ever seen. Now, it's interesting. For a long time, I've pretty much been dialed in on my food intake and my nutrition. It's just, it's how I operate. It's how I roll. Strength training, exercise, all of it's really important to me. And of course, I've had the same workout partner for 35 years. So Luke and I are very focused on our goals and what we want to accomplish. I would say a lot of people, friends or some family members, they think it's an absurd statement, but I have basically removed all emotional attachment to food, meaning I can eat the same thing every day and eat for purpose and not even think about it. It just doesn't faze me. I mean, obviously, there are things I like to eat that I enjoy, but if I don't have them, it doesn't matter. I know what weight I like to be at. And really what I care most about now that I get older, I mean, looking good is, I mean, it's kind of important now, but not like it used to be, much less vain in my pursuits. I just care about movement. Like, I care about being able to move freely, to have movement so I can go up a flight of stairs, or I can, get on a bike and ride it, or I can exercise, or I can go play golf. I do not like to play golf in a golf cart. It sucks. It's not my thing. I prefer walking. I like the exercise and the extra movement. I like being able to think and breathe and everything that comes with it. But I do have a love for food, mainly just watching it on television. Like, I love Food Network. I think Diners, Drive-Ins, and Dives is one of the most ingenious television shows of all time. And it only helped when I had a chance to interview Guy Fieri a couple of times when I worked down in the Bay Area, because he's a big Warriors fan. And he was super cool. So I was like, okay, I'm down. But I love watching it because I love the creativity in food. I love seeing the different restaurants, the different concepts that we have, even here in Portland, which is a great food town, right? Like, I'm just totally down with it. Well, I just came across this deal here from Las Vegas. An excellent Philly cheesesteak rolled into a delicious large cheese pizza. It's at Licino's Pizza in Las Vegas. It goes for $50 and it supposedly feeds 4 people. And once they take the cheesesteak and they roll it in the pizza, they serve it with the cheese sauce. Incredible. $50, it feeds 4 people. It's at Licino's Pizza in Las Vegas at 3035 East Tropicana. Now, I want to eat that. I'm never going to eat that, but I would love to try it just to see how amazing it is. Now, when I worked with Joe Fortenbaugh, he's from Philadelphia, and he told me that the most important ingredient when it comes to a Philly cheesesteak is the bread, the roll. The roll, it's got to be good bread. It's got to be the proper bread, or it ruins the entire experience. Now, when Travis and I went to Philadelphia for Army-Navy, we did not experience a Philly cheesesteak that I recall. But there you have it. Isn't that crazy? How do you come up with that idea? Hey, why don't we take this incredible cheesesteak and just have it rolled up into a big old cheese pizza? Like, that's insane. But it probably tastes amazing, too. So there you have it. 503-248-0620 is your telephone number. I hope you're enjoying your Friday, a football Friday. That'd be some pretty good football food right there. I would say for me, have I mentioned this? I think I have. My favorite snack, like, that I pursue with that, you know, like when I go to games or whatever, like my favorite snack to be naughty with is the pretzels. I love all pretzels, but I'm talking about the soft, chewy ones that you get, like, you know, at a ballpark. And there are certain ballparks. I keep a list so I know where the best pretzels are. But that's my favorite snack. Like, if I'm going to be bad, I think we all have certain things on our list of, like, naughty foods. I don't know how naughty a fresh pretzel is, but you can't go wrong with hot, fresh bread with salt and probably a little butter. Probably one of my favorite things we did. So when I go down to visit my boy Steve down in Las Vegas, you know, if we're going to go back to his crib, what we normally do, like, if I'm down there for an NFL weekend or college football, you know, if we're just hanging out, he lives like 5 minutes from South Point, which is, it's got one of the best sports books in town. The reason why we love going there is you can get there early and they got these big comfortable chairs and they've got a 24-hour Starbucks. So you hit the Starbucks, I can get my coffee, have my nutrition bars. We sit there and watch football in the morning until too many people come in and the smokers push us out. They still allow people to smoke down there. Isn't it amazing here in 2026 that there are still places where you can go where they allow people to smoke indoors? Well, what's up with that? And what kind of a knob? You have to be a real re-knob to think that it's cool to smoke inside and offend people who don't smoke. I mean, dude, the one good thing we've done as a country is we've actually made it uncool to smoke. It used to be cool, and then people realized what it did to you, and then they smoked because they were addicted. Do you understand? The young people don't understand how good they have it. When I was growing up, first airplane ride that I took, we went from Tulsa to Fort Worth to go to Six Flags. It was a Southwest flight, and when I got on, in the back of the plane, there were people smoking. I was like, what in the world? They're smoking on a plane? I didn't think anything of it because I was young and I just thought that was normal. And then you would go to like a restaurant. We'd usually hit Denny's like after a night of cruising in high school or right after high school on Highway 99. We'd hit the Denny's right there in the heart of Hazeldale right off 78th and to get coffee and just hang out and talk. So we would do that. And they would put us in the non-smoking section, but it would be right next to the smoking section, which had like a miniature like glass partition that the smoke would just come over and under, and you'd be sitting there just sitting in a pile of smoke the whole time. And that was okay. And where am I going with this? Gosh dang it, I forgot. It's like the one good thing we've done is we've discouraged smoking. And of course, now people are moving to vaping or whatever. So anyhow, you know what's funny? This is happening to me more as I get older. I just completely lost my train of thought. I have no idea where I was going with that. Something about food and this and that. And then all of a sudden it's like, I have no idea what I'm talking about anymore. But please forgive me. My apologies. My apologies. Oh, by the way, I wanted to read this message from Miranda. I forgot to read it yesterday because it came in like right at the end of the show or after the show. I didn't have a chance to read it, but Mitch in New Jersey when he called in. We joked about Mitch because I literally, and I try, I do not understand the vast majority of anything that he says. Travis could always decipher it because, you know, he grew up out there. So he, the dialect and everything, he understands it. And Mitch is a nice guy, but I just like hearing him talk. I can't understand it, but it makes me laugh. So Miranda chimed in and said, "Dear Skunk Vomit, good afternoon, Mr. Doing. Is Mitch cutting back on the sauce? I can understand about 2/3 of what he was saying. Weird." Well, Miranda, you're a better person than I am. I still couldn't understand it. But anywho, I like him, and he makes me laugh, so there you have it. All right, my apologies for that segment. Lost my train of thought, have no idea what direction I was going in, but that's where we are. 503-248-0620, but I'm excited because coming up next, we got Mr. No. Bino! He's going to come up in the 5 o'clock hour. We'll have him here in about 20 minutes, so just be patient. And I'm going to talk a lot of NFL with Bino with all the great storylines. I hope you're enjoying your football Friday. You got the Rip City Drive. Gosh, here we go again. You've got Rip City Radio? You got the Rip City Drive with Chad Doing on your home of the Blazers, Rip City Radio 620. I have no idea what I'm saying.
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